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0: think that they're going to have a bounce back year and be really dangerous. Man, it's tough. This is it especially, I don't know what's going on with Kyler Murray and the Vikings right now, but you know, if the Vikings, they could be pesky. This could be the best division in football again. I do think the Lions, the Packers, the Bears, any one of those three teams can win it. But man, I've seen what that Lions offense can be, and I know they don't have Ben Johnson anymore, but I think that they're going to be able to work some things out and get that thing rolling again.
1: Sean, great stuff, man. Sean Hammond, Chicago Bears beat reporter for the Chicago Tribune. Give him a follow on X at @Sean_Hammond. Kind enough to join us here on BetMGM tonight. Sean, have a great season. Hope to catch up with you again soon.
0: All right. Thank you guys so much for having me.
1: Great stuff from Sean Hammond talking some Chicago Bears. All right, we're going to take a quick time out here. BetMGM tonight, PJ Glasser, Gabe Ramirez. We heard Sean's thoughts on the Bears. When we come back, Gabe and I will discuss Chicago along with Green Bay, Detroit, Minnesota, and look at the NFC North here, Westwood One Sports.
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1: Thanks again to Sean Hammond for joining us, Bears beat reporter for the Chicago Tribune. Really good stuff from Sean. As myself, PJ Glasser, Gabe Ramirez, we are now going to preview the NFC North. And Gabe, you told me you were a homer, so I have a feeling you're going to be pretty high on your Bears this season. I have a feeling you're going to be pretty high on your Bears.
18: As I should.
1: I'm going to say something that's going to be controversial to you, to Brandon, to Monty, all our guys behind the scenes that are Bears fans. And I definitely could be wrong. And Caleb Williams is your quarterback. You guys know him better than I do. My take on Caleb, though, Gabe, is I think he's Jalen Hurts in a sense where I think both guys, I watch them play and I'll say a majority of the game for me, they're just like blech, you know, like there are too many games I watch. There are too many like long stretches of time in a game where I watch them and I'm just kind of uninspired, you know, maybe they'll make a play here or there, but I just find myself thinking, I don't know.
18: Okay. Okay. You made your point. I don't know. Slander my quarterback.
1: I don't know how good he is. The reason I compare him to Jalen Hurts is because, you know, I think both guys for a majority of the game are just okay. Jalen turns it on in the big games. He's great in the postseason, great in the Super Bowl. Caleb turns it on in the fourth quarter and late in games when he's really good. But the reason I just can't get there like you guys can and you're sold he's the guy, from just the games I watch and what I see, I think more often than not, Gabe, it's just like if they're playing a 60-minute football game, I want to say like 40 minutes of that game, I'm just watching Caleb and I'm just like, he's all right. I don't feel like this is the next big thing. I don't feel like this is like an MVP quarter. You know, I just think he's there. So that's my take. You can slander me.
18: I don't know where to begin, my friend. You know, I just left the office and my wife's like, how's it going? I said, oh my God, I love working with PJ. This has been fantastic. It's been fun. He's cool. And now I got to go back upstairs on the next commercial break and tell her I was all wrong about
1: ripping up the paper. It's all ripping up the paper. It's done. Rip it up.
18: Listen, first I want to validate your feelings. Okay, there's no doubt about it. If you were to go back and watch, as I did, every single Bears game of last season, it does leave a disgusting taste in your mouth when you see the lack of productivity in the first three quarters.

0: 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Jerry Tabb, who is the co-founder of the Herzig Eye Institute, says, look after yourself. Promise me. And who can argue with that?
1: Mira, it's wedding season.
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1: He actually played all three of his teams were in the American League.
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3: Adrian Beltre?
1: No, not Manny, not Adrian.
2: Home run hitter. All three in the American League.
3: All three were in the
2: American League. Jose Canseco?
1: Nope. Not Canseco.
3: Reggie Jackson?
2: Hmm.
1: Yes, Brando. Jackson is correct. Yankees, Angels, and the A's. So that's my trivia question. That's always my go-to for baseball. Is that?
3: I like it.
1: It's my fave.
2: Mm-hmm. Okay.
1: Well done, boys.
2: All right, I got one. I got one. What's black? Ooh, black, white, and red all over. No, just
1: newspaper. Let's go. Good
3: that's
1: stuff.
3: Great.
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0: The day shuts down. 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
1: So the New York Mets hang on to beat the Cleveland Guardians in extras. And now the AL wild card gets that closer. PJ Glasser, Gabe Ramirez here with you. BetMGM Tonight, final hour on Westwood One Sports. With that Guardians loss to the Mets, the Texas Rangers are now tied with Cleveland for the last spot in the, they're a half game back of Cleveland. And now the Orioles are a half game back of Cleveland as well. You have the Twins that are 1.5 games back. Detroit's 1.5 back. Seattle 2 games back. So this AL wildcard picture, I mean, it's only August 5th, Gabe. We still got like less than 2 months to go, but it's going to be a wild and bumpy ride. What do you think like is the number that a team is trying to post, right? If 81 and 81 is 500 baseball,

0: bag. Okay. You know, people will take Bateman right. again for the seventh straight year. But that's your right. deep sleeper. That's my gift to you, okay. Jacoby Lane. You remember that one, that. Right?
1: Round six. Here I come.
0: Jacoby Lane. That's the guy going to win people a lot of leagues this year, those deep sleeper leagues. That's the guy. All right, we're going to take a quick timeout. We come back, play a little Hot or Cold. Bet MGM tonight. PJ Glasser, Gabe Ramirez, Westwood One Sport.
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0: 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Coach Ben Johnson, are you worried?
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0: parlay that I have rolling right now. For those of you out there that are listening, that you hear all day long on BetMGM, don't parlay. Bah Humbug. It's your money. You do what you want. If you love the parlays, I'm your guy. I'm sitting on a 1-2-3-4-legger right now. And I'm just waiting for the Mariners to handle some business. And then I can go to sleep a happy man. And my kids can eat breakfast in the morning, PJ.
1: Gotta feed the kids. What's their go-to? You're a cereal family, aren't you? They like the Frosted Flakes, the Cheerios, all that.
0: No, I can't get down. They get that once a week. You know, they'll pick their one day that they can get their cereal, but they're typically a pancakes and sausage. That's what they eat the majority of the time. The days is pancakes and sausage. We get these little mini, like, you know, dollar pancakes, the little small one size of a silver dollar. And we'll get a bunch of those. And so they eat that with that. Then I rotate. Lately, my one daughter didn't like eggs, which is like made parenting extremely difficult. But then I introduced the shredded cheese into the eggs. And this is all within like the last 2 weeks. And mind you, my daughter's 6, by the way. So I've just introduced the shredded cheese into the eggs, which I don't like. I don't like melted cheese. I don't like grilled cheese sandwiches, nor do I like melted cheese in my eggs. But I like cheese on my burger. Just follow me. And so I did it for my daughter. Now she loves, she's been eating it. Like today, she had it 2 days in a row. It's weird because she hasn't eaten it her whole life. So yeah, eggs, pancake sausage, and then once a week they'll get the cereal. Lucky Charms is their go-to, by the way. What do you have the most of in your cupboard there? I know you're a cereal guy. No kids?
1: I am a cereal guy. I mix it up between cereal and oatmeal. Those are the two. I go back and forth. So I'm either like mini wheats usually or Honey Nut Cheerios for cereal. And then for oatmeal, like some brown cinnamon sugar for the most part is my.
0: All right, but let's be adults here, PJ, and talk. I'm talking about, you know, 8, 9 o'clock at night when, you know, I'm saying it's late night. I got Netflix on and you just want a bowl of cereal. That's what I'm talking about.
1: Oh, I got you. That would be probably Captain Crunch, I would say. Captain Crunch.
0: Ah, okay. Now we're good. Captain Crunch
1: do me dirty. That one or Cookie Crisp is another great one. I mean, Lucky Charms is solid too.
0: I can crush, like, and I've definitely done this, and I'm ashamed to say it out loud, but I could definitely crush like a box of cereal in a sitting. And I've definitely done that with apple cinnamon Cheerios and Frosted Cheerios. I've definitely destroyed a whole box of those. The roof of my mouth was tore up afterwards, just like yours with Captain Crunch. But
1: oh man, the teeth were grinding. Absolutely. Yeah. Apple cinnamon. Interesting. Are you an Apple Jacks guy?
0: Love Apple Jacks. Sign me up for the Apple Jacks. But I eat all cereals. Yeah, you know what I'm saying? Corn pops. I'm in there. Honey Smacks. My grandma used to make, she's Cuban, my longer story aside. But she would do it was called trigo in Spanish. But it was like you would take the Honey Smacks, but the more bootleg version was the Popeye cereal. Okay, so the Popeye cereal looks like Honey Smacks, but without the intense amount of sugar. So you take that, so it's like a wheat, you put sugar in there with like a banana and some milk. She would make that. That was fire. Now that was a drink that takes me back.
1: Do you ever throw any fruit in your cereal? Like, will you ever throw some banana in there, like blueberries, or you don't mess around with that?
0: You know, my wife is half black, half white, and her white mom put, you know, they do, and they put me onto this, the bananas in the cereal. I never did that growing up.
1: Good.
0: That wasn't my jam.
1: Yeah.
0: I don't know if we had excess bananas to just casually throw inside of our cereal, but it has to be the right cereal though. Like it has to be Frosted Flakes or some bananas. Like you can't just throw it into any cereal. You know, what about you?
1: I agree. It depends on the type of cereal. I love throwing into my oatmeal, to be honest with you. I think it goes great with oatmeal. So I like doing that.
0: Is my jam. Frozen blueberries in the oatmeal is my jam.
1: Ooh, frozen blueberries, Gabe. That's a great call. What's your favorite kind of fruit?
0: That's a good one. I like a black plum.
1: A black plum. You could have given me 50 guesses. I don't ever know if I would have gone with the plum. What a pull that is. Mine, I think, is cantaloupe would be mine. I think.
0: Okay.
1: Love cantaloupe.
0: So when you see the orange and the green and the fruit platter, you know exactly which one you're going towards.
1: Just give that to Peach over here. I'll take that one. Just leave that for me. Absolutely. Love cantaloupe. Love blueberries. Love watermelon.
0: Blueberries and whipped cream is super underrated. People don't know how good that is.
1: Blueberries and whipped cream. Okay. Bro, hey, this was awesome. It's great seeing you again.
0: Yes, it was.
1: Great doing a show.
0: Always.
1: A lot of fun, man. A lot of fun. We'll see you guys next time. I'll be back on Friday with Pete Futek. We'll see you then. But up next, you got Westwood One Sports Night, 11 p.m. to 3 a.m. For Gabe Ramirez, I'm PJ Glasser. BetMGM tonight, Westwood One Sports. Have a great rest of your night.
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0: he provides to a football team. I don't. Now, John Harbaugh was pretty adamant when he brought him in, saying, hey, he's going to have to earn. He's going to have to earn this job or a roster spot. And to this point, he's trying to, but hasn't just yet. I think the bottom of that receiver room comes down to three dudes fighting for one job. Juju, Odell Beckham, and Braxton Berrios. And I think Berrios has the upper hand because of his special teams ability. Here is Odell, though, on how it feels to return to New York.
1: Last one. What kind of juice do you still get when the crowd goes wild when you touch the ball?
2: A lot of juice. It's a lot of love. You know, we've had this conversation before. Like, most people don't get a chance to, like, double back. And, you know, this is a place that made me into a man, like, made me into who I am. Like, I have so much love for this organization, this city. I got New York tatted on my back, you know what I mean? I'm from New Orleans. So all I ever wanted to do was win a championship for the New York Giants and just have an opportunity right now to, you know, the end goal in mind, but stack those days. That's all I want to do for this city, this organization, is bring one home.
0: I mean, how often does the number six wide receiver on a team get to go to the podium? I just don't like this bit. It's like they're force-feeding Odell Beckham down our throats. Why do I care about Odell Beckham in 2026, guys? I don't. Anyone out there who thinks he's going to have a real impact on the Giants, I got a bag of air I could sell you. I mean, come on, guys. We know better. Yeah, it's a feel-good story. Yeah, it feels great. You get to double back. Not many guys get to double back and get to, I became a man here. All that's true. I ain't trying to bid off of him for that. But the reality is, Odell, your best days are behind you. I don't know if you're good enough to even make this roster. We're going to rank the top six receiving corps in the NFL next.
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0: on the name change. And I think that era is kind of what helped me, like, build a little bit of a following in D.C. Because I was like, man, I don't care what you call them. You can call them the Washington Dan Snyders. Just win.
1: Now we Thank have God they didn't call them the Dan Snyders. That guy sucks.
0: Well, that would have been bad. That would have been very, very bad. I think as far as overrated receivers go, I kind of stopped on Garrett Wilson. It was almost like a trick question. I was wanting to see, like, what receivers y'all would want to dunk on. Garrett Wilson makes my list, but, like, in reality, like, Garrett Wilson's a dog. You know, my overall point was I think we're in the golden age of quarterback play. I think we're in the golden age of wide receiver play. Someone should send me a bar of gold to my P.O. box based off how much I'm talking about gold. Johnny's in Atlanta. What up, Johnny?
2: What's going on, Linnell? My most overrated receiver, and I'm a Falcon fan, it's got to be Drake London. I really think we should not have paid him. And the best duo to me, it's got to be Minnesota with Justin Jeffries and Addison, because they made Kirk Cousins look good and Sam Darnold look good. He'll make Kyler Murray. And how can you say Garrett Wilson's overrated when he been dominating the league with no quarterback?
0: How about he dominates the leadership position on the Jets? How about that?
2: Okay, well, he's not a leader. Ain't one receiver that's a leader. Every leader,
0: Stephon Diggs is a leader.
2: Stephon Diggs is a head case. You know that. I know it too. And Terry McLaurin.
0: You can call him a head case all you want. You make sure you call him a winner too at the end of the day.
2: Oh, yeah, he's a winner. Every place he went, he's a winner. I agree with you on that, too. But every receiver, no receiver is really a lead on the field. They just want the ball. And I really think the most underrated.
0: Johnny, I'm going to have to let you run here as we got 10 seconds till we hit the break. Our second guest, stops by the show next. Commanders guard Brandon Coleman joins Westwood One Sports Night next.
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9: 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Promise me." And who can argue with that?
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1: 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She's leaving work. 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

0: Wait. Are you saying like there's a universal consensus on the ugliness of a certain celebrity?
1: Yes, in a very popular movie. And ooh. I saw a meme about it for the first time, and I laughed harder than I should have.
0: That's tough.
1: Because I thought she was actually kind of good in the movie, but they were right.
0: Wow. Yeah, Madison Beer, she's all right. She's nothing special. Kind of. 310-840-4910 is the number. I'm going to get into some college football coming up in the final hour of Power here on the program. Oh, man. You all in the YouTube chat. It's getting raunchy, baby.
1: I think you have a secret admirer. He might be offering some up.
0: Wow. I don't think it was ever a secret, the admiration piece of it, then. Let's do this. Final hour of Power coming up. As we continue to close this bad boy out, I go back on the road starting tomorrow. I'll be in Cleveland for Friday and Saturday's Browns practices. I'll do the Saturday morning sports show live from Cleveland, so that'll be exciting. I do want to talk a little bit about college football, though, man. Top 25 preseason coaches poll came out yesterday. We didn't talk about it much on the show, but I do want to give it some attention coming up here in this final hour of the program. We go back out to the guest hotline coming up on the other side of the break, where we introduce one of the absolute best making his Westwood One Sports Night debut, Dalton Wasserman, one of the best college football analysts out there in the country. Formerly a Pro Football Focus, but now back in the saddle doing some other work for Chris Collinsworth. He joins us next here on Westwood One Sports Night.
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0: Tom Dalton, I appreciate you as always, brother. 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

0: I think Sam Levitt, who played a couple years at Arizona State, I think he's in position in an SEC that's pretty wide open. Like, we talk about Texas and Georgia, but the SEC top to bottom is pretty wide open because Alabama's not very good. Texas A&M is good, but, I mean, they're not.
1: I like, they're the interesting one.
0: I mean, you got to count on Texas A&M in 2026. I'll believe it when I see it.
1: That's tough. Believe in Marcel Reed guy. That's my thing. 310-840-4910. Let's do this. We'll put the show to bed the way that we do each and every night. Denton Day, what do you got for us, man?
0: We are going. I want to surprise you because this is going to hit you right in the feels. You're passionate about multiple players, and we learned a lot about one of the players that you're passionate about that we're going to share with our listening audience next.
2: 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And now the question shifts north. How long before the Lions reward superstar Jahmyr Gibbs with a deal of his own? 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

0: Our Westwood One Sports Night training camp tour continues. I'll be in Berea, Ohio, Friday and Saturday, checking out the Cleveland Browns and their hotly contested quarterback competition. So make sure you subscribe to Westwood One Sports Night on YouTube to get all of that exclusive training camp content. Appreciate everybody that tapped into the show tonight. Let's end this bad boy the way that we always do, man. Let's put the show to bed.
1: All right, we're coming for your guy tonight, Linnell. You've been very passionate about a certain number of athletes on this show, and maybe at the top of the list is LaMelo Ball. We got to see the inside, the interior of LaMelo Ball's apartment, and boy, let me tell you, it looks like he lives in a vape shop.
0: That's crazy. In terms of like the tapestry and stuff that he's got, I'm gonna use a term
1: that's,
0: to try
1: that's
0: to
1: a big, that's a nice word.
0: Make it look tapestry. More professional, right? You know, make it seem more professional. Listen, I wouldn't expect anything else.
1: I'm not mad at him. You know, I don't think he's 24 years old with millions of dollars.
0: He's a kid.
1: Yeah, like who cares?
0: He's a kid.
1: He's not like he's hurting anybody up there. But when the video, which this video is posted on Twitter, we can't play it for a couple of different reasons. But it was posted on Twitter, and the first thing in the video is like a diamond encrusted alien. I was like, who do you even ask to get that?
0: Yeah, but that's like, look at me just racing to his defense. It's a part of his brand, you know, like he's tried to, you know, like that's his logo, the little alien thing. He like uses these emojis. He uses the UFO emoji. Like, do you know his little emoji signature that he does? It's like UFO, double pink heart. I got someone knows out there on social media. Tweet at me if you're hearing this in the morning. What is the combination of LaMelo's like emoji signature? It's the UFO. It's the dancing. Oh, yeah, it's the dancing guy. It's the UFO. It's the double pink hearts that, like, look like the look like you're doing PEMDAS. Or it's time for you to go to bed. If you know what that is, tweet at me at NELL_BTP. But I have no problem with the home. I'm going to retweet it out so you all can see.
1: Well, apparently it's Cam Newton's. So it was Cam Newton's penthouse that he then rented to LaMelo.
0: It's a pretty big penthouse, isn't it?
1: It's a big penthouse, but it's in Charlotte. You know, they both played there. And then LaMelo bought it.
0: The diamond encrusted alien's crazy.
1: It's crazy. I'm like, who do you even ask? I didn't know Charlotte had that many diamonds.
0: He's got an elephant pulling his pants down from the back. It's crazy. He's got a bunch of ones, a bunch of hundreds. He's a gamer. He's got a streaming setup. I know a lot of the people that listen to this show on their drive into work probably hate streamers and streaming. Can you just give the kids a chance? This is me advocating for streaming in the final 40 seconds of the show. Don't say I'm not someone that fights. Appreciate everybody being here tonight, man. Putting up a good fight. Den, do you have a real quick? Den, is there any streamer that you even know? But like, I already know where you're going with this. You're about to dunk all over streaming. Just chill.
1: Yeah, let me chill.
0: Please do. Appreciate you all being here tonight. We love doing this thing for you all. You can keep the conversation rolling with me on social media. It is at NELL_BTP. Thank you to Taz behind the glass. Thank you to our guy, Denton Day. Thank you to our guest that stopped by the program, Dalton Wasserman, stopping by with us. Drake Toll, what's going on, brother?
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0: way that offensive line does, and quarterback, just to say the least. 310-840-4910 is the number. 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

0: And that's really it.
1: I hear
0: You can't really say anything.
1: I hear that.
0: And my opinion on the overrated wide receivers,
1: yes, sir.
0: I'm going to go with a duo and say Chase and Higgins are overrated because Higgins isn't even on the field long enough to be considered a top three duo.
1: Oh, God. And you're calling from, where are you calling from, pal? You calling from Massachusetts? I was going to say, you must be calling from Pittsburgh, but I can't even get on you for that. The T. Higgins thing is real, dude. As a Washington fan, myself and the super producer of the show, Denton Day, there was a point in time last offseason where we were gigging potentially to get T. Higgins in town. But to your point, his lack of availability makes him not as attractive. I think it's a hell of a call. That's a ballsy take is what I would say. To call that duo overrated? 310-840-4910. That's what you get here on the People Show, Westwood One Sports Night. Whitney Youngest and Charles Linnell Willingham rocking out with you. The super producer, Denton Day, here with us as well. Taz behind the glass, taking your calls at 310-840-4910. I just gave you a fresh installment of L Super Six Pack, my top six wide receiver duos in football. I want your calls on that. Plus, give me the most overrated wide receiver in the NFL. I give you my most overrated wideout next here on Westwood One Sports Night.
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7: And I'm Aaron Sanchez.
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Like, comment,

0: the all-time greatest that. 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Cherry Tabb, who is the co-founder of the Herzig Eye Institute, says, "Look after yourself. Promise me." And who can argue with that?
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0: tonsil. I think we had Sean Pendergast on. We were talking about how much of a me guy Tunsil was. And man, he seems like the most selfless guy ever. Even gave me some free clout. 310-840-4910 is the number. I expect this Washington offensive line to be pretty damn good throughout the course of the regular season. It feels like they're being slept on just a wee bit, man. Just a wee bit. Let's do this. Every Wednesday, here throughout the course of training camp, we're going to continue our Westwood One Sports Night Division Preview Series. This week's Preview Series takes us to the AFC East, the division that is pretty fascinating going into 2026. Some pressure on some quarterbacks and one coach on the hot seat. We will preview the AFC East next here on Westwood One Sports Night.
1: The 49ers brought back Deebo Samuel to team with Mike Evans. Does Brock Purdy have enough weapons to keep up with the Rams and Seahawks? Westwood One Sports.
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0: This is Westwood One Sports Night. Here's Linnell Willingham.
1: Woohoo! Westwood One Sports Night continues with the youngest in charge, Linnell Willingham.

0: Yes, but I'm saying, how is that on Josh Allen if he throws a dime and the guy gets ripped out of his chair?
1: It's about the other possessions that he gave away too. You know, it's not just that one. There were four turnovers.
0: But he redeemed himself. He redeemed himself. Okay, go back 2 years ago. One more last thing. Back 2 years. I heard you mentioned Kincaid, right? He was a rookie. Spagnuolo caught a blitz against the Chiefs. They rushed three guys. It looked like Josh Allen was just throwing up a prayer. It hit Kincaid right.
1: I hope one day I'm lucky enough to find somebody that loves me as much as you love Josh Allen, Chance.
0: Just
1: appreciate
0: watch the
1: call,
0: replay
1: man.
0: And then just watch
1: 310-84 and then he was hollering on the way out. That's how he wanted to sound here, baby. 310-840-4910. There's two things I want to get to coming up on the other side. Justin Herbert, what was the guy calling him last night then? Herbert?
2: Justin Herbert.
1: Justin Herbert. Justin Herbert and Madison Beer spending some time together at LA Rams training camp. This is the time where we tell you, make sure you subscribe and join our YouTube live stream so you can feel a part of what we're talking about here. We're going to put the video up. Justin Herbert and Madison Beer friendly with one another at training camp. How friendly did they get? Well, we'll let you know next here on Westwood One Sports Night.
3: Quarterback battles continue every day. Michael Penix Jr. versus Tua Tagovailoa in Atlanta. The Vikings have J.J. McCarthy against Kyler Murray. When the starter is named, we'll let you know. Westwood One Sports.
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0: He's not like he's hurting anybody up there, but when the video, which this video is posted on Twitter, we can't play it for a couple of different reasons, but it was posted on Twitter, and the first thing in the video is like a diamond encrusted alien. I was like, who do you even ask to get that?
1: Yeah, but that's like, look at me just racing to his defense. It's a part of his brand, you know, like he's tried to, you know, like that's his logo, the little alien thing. He like uses these emojis. He uses the UFO emoji. Like, do you know his little emoji signature that he does? It's like UFO, double pink heart. I got someone knows out there on social media. Tweet at me if you're hearing this in the morning. What is the combination of LaMelo's like emoji signature? It's the UFO. It's the dancing. Oh yeah, it's the dancing guy. It's the UFO. It's the double pink hearts that like look like the look like you're doing PEMDAS or. It's time for you to go to bed. If you know what that is, tweet at me at NELL_BTP. But I have no problem with the home. I'm going to retweet it out so you all can see.
0: Apparently, it's Cam Newton's. So it was Cam Newton's penthouse that he then rented to LaMelo.
1: It's a pretty big penthouse, isn't it?
0: It's a big penthouse, but it's in Charlotte. You know, they both played there. And then LaMelo bought it.
1: The diamond encrusted alien's crazy.
0: It's crazy. I'm like, who do you even ask? I didn't know Charlotte had that many diamonds.
1: He's got an elephant pulling his pants down from the back. It's crazy. He got a bunch of ones, a bunch of hundreds. He's a gamer. He's got a streaming setup. I know a lot of the people that listen to this show on their drive into work probably hate streamers and streaming. Can you just give the kids a chance? This is me advocating for streaming in the final 40 seconds of the show. Don't say I'm not someone that fights. Appreciate everybody being here tonight, man. Putting up a good fight. Den, do you have a stream? Real quick, Den, is there any streamer that you even know? I already know where you're going with this. You're about to dunk all over streaming. Just chill.
0: Yeah, let me chill.
1: Please do. Appreciate you all being here tonight. We love doing this thing for you all. You can keep the conversation rolling with me on social media. It is at NELL_BTP. Thank you to Taz behind the glass. Thank you to our guy, Denton Day. Thank you to our guest that stopped by the program, Dalton Wasserman, stopping by with us. Drake Toll, what's going on, brother?
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7: Ernie with a drive, out to left field and deep, and he'll watch it go!
8: No doubt about it. A moonshot from Ernie Clement on a two-run homer, and the Blue Jays take a 5-3 lead.
7: Dalton Marshall, first pitch swinging, lifts it out to center field, and the Blue Jays take a third series in a row. 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
8: The Boo Birds out in full force in Houston. Toronto will take the win as they take 2 of 3 against the Stros.
9: Ernie's been going through it for Ernie, you know. I think 0-for-14, and, you know, we're not bumming on the road, and, you know, I just told Ernie, I was like, hey, man, just swing it. But I'm sure that felt good for him. You know, he lives and dies with every game and wants to do his part, but that was about as far as I've seen him.

0: Friday here on Fan Morning Show. Brent Gunning, Sam McKee in studio with us here. Very, very happy to have him on today. Very
1: happy. It was a pleasure of me to come in studio
0: today. Yeah, it really was. Yeah, just seeing you. Oh, man, you look great. You got the most, like, mint. And I don't say mint like I'm, like, a cool guy from the 90s. Like, that's mint, bro. Mm-hmm. It's, like, actually mint, the color I would describe of that shirt. You look ready to rock. I'm happy to see you, bud.
1: I played golf yesterday. I'm playing golf today. I'm playing golf at a fancy course today. I went for the A outfit today. So, Listen, trust tree here.
0: Yeah.
1: Woke up at 5:55 yesterday.
0: Gonna happen.
1: I've been doing this show for my third week.
0: You've done Borderline More Morning Show than me this summer.
1: And I haven't had an issue.
0: No. Nope.
1: Well, I mean, I've had an issue every single day.
0: Yeah, you have.
1: My alarm has gone off, and I've gotten out of bed, and I've done it, and I've come in here.
0: Yep.
1: And...

0: Yes, there's nothing that'll get. Thank you. There's Good nothing job. That'll get the blood flowing like a 6 minutes till airtime wake up call.
1: I thought you could have ran. I thought there was so much adrenaline you could have ran here, been here in time for the show, God. Looking like the Flash there, flying down Bloor.
0: Oh, I was just like, and then of course I go to like. Everybody that works for Rogers will know this, but nobody who does work for Rogers will know this. But once in a while, your computer's like, you have 14 minutes till it explodes.
1: Oh, you know, you think we're the only corporate entity that's right. like, no. Were you trying to have an important meeting right now? Yeah. Absolutely not. It's time for a software update, obviously.
0: You have 7 minutes or you can restart. I'm like, oh my God.
1: It's like an Inspector Gadget letter. You're like, read this now because it's going to explode.
0: Yep. So poor Gunner had to do.
1: No, not poor Gunner.
0: An hour, aka 10 minutes, which probably felt like an hour of just an open.
1: No, I maintain it is, like in our lives, every once in a while. I'm not really like running to catch a bus anymore, but like sometimes you're like, oh, we're going to, Gord, get out of the car. We're going to be late for hockey and you got to get the feet moving. Good to get the blood pumping. In our business, that's having to do 10 minutes of cow herding is what I would say. It's like, it's good to just like flex that muscle every once in a while. And here's the most important thing. No, you still got it.
0: Yeah.
1: And boy, do I.
0: You still got it. And yesterday I actually golfed with Kipper and Borney.
1: Yeah.
0: Saw the boys and Kenny May as well. Legend of
1: Cottonwood. Brad May's dad.
0: Yes, Brad May's
1: dad. When you told me that, I don't know why, but in my head I thought you were like, it's Brad Fay's dad.
0: No, Brad.
1: And I'm like, that's a weird, like, I mean, I'm sure nice guy, but.
0: Yeah. Mayday was there. We cut out the middleman.
1: Okay.
0: Just went straight to the source. And so like, you know, there's a pot or whatever. So like there's the net.
1: What were you
0: the
1: smoking?
0: Net skins,
1: what?
0: Wait, net skins, like all this stuff. So Kipper not only wins the net Stableford.
1: Of course.
0: And he wins a skin on number one there. He birdied it. I could have cut him off with a 7-foot birdie putt, missed it. He ends up winning. And like, he's getting all his prizes.
1: Of course.
0: He was regaled with gifts. Like, I've never seen a pile of things.
1: Just
0: like,
1: the guy get so much stuff.
0: It was a night, like, it was a beautiful, I mean, Copperwood had their men's night sponsored by Yeti, so their gifts were, like, out of control. Mm. And literally, he had, like, a deck chair, a shaker, envelopes of money, Canadian Open tickets. It's just like, oh, thanks, guys.
1: You know, the deck chair and the shaker are nice. I like that other thing you mentioned there, just piles of money.
0: Yeah,
1: I like that.
0: Yeah, that's what Kipper needs, more money.
1: No, I'm not saying he needs it. It's just like, you're offering me. It's like, don't be wrong, I like a Muskoka chair too. But
0: but it was like a nice, you know, fold-up chair. Anyways, it was fun. It was great. But
1: good.
0: Kipper was a little slow start and dialed it in, but like, it's just a different world up there. It was fantastic. So shout out to the guys at Copperwood. Had a blast.
1: Awesome.
0: Had a blast.
1: Awesome. And
0: what's even better?
1: I don't know.
0: Just a little something about the summer and you're playing golf with the boys.
1: Yeah.
0: And you got the Jays game on your phone.
1: Mm.
0: And you're just kind of like, you can hear it. And you're going back to the cart. You're sitting there. You're waiting. You got it. You're chatting. You're Jaysing. You're talking about. There's just nothing better than that. You used to be listening, right? When you'd go to the golf course and you put it on the radio or whatever. However you would do that. Now you just got the world where I can just put it there and I can watch the game. I can have my cake and eat it too.
1: Yeah. Wow. How was men's night? Yeah.
0: Listen,
1: pretty good.
0: I was home at 9 o'clock.
1: No.
0: Okay.
1: The thing you say that reminds me of that, two things. One, this is common refrain in our text group here of just like, boy, do we lead different lives. I watched the Jays game yesterday from a like half sheet ice of hockey rink on my phone. Well, my kid's playing 3-on-3
0: on the ice right now.
1: Yeah. No, on the ice. Gotta get ready. But also, big year coming up here. They're all, but no, not actually. But the other thing is, you say that watching the game on your phone, and all it makes me think of is the meme that we will see abusing the streets in about a month's time of why has no golf course put Red Zone on the channel. Like, you know, the carts where it's like, hey, you're 180 out or whatever. It's like, whatever. We got range finders. Yeah. We got the Golf Canada.
0: Get the Jays game on that.
1: Red Zone up there.
0: Yeah, that's
1: please.
0: Actually a great idea.
1: Yeah. The only problem is like, I don't know about your buds. I have guys who are golfing because they're golfing. And I have guys who are golfing because the fellas are there.
0: Yeah.
1: There'd be no golfing going on for those guys.
0: You're
1: it's like, just like nothing but Zins and Red Zone for those guys is what it would be.
0: Should have invested in Zins.
1: Whoever saw that coming. Yeah.
0: They're rich.
1: Good job. Yeah. They were actually, you probably met them yesterday at Copperwood Zins night. You didn't even know.
0: So I want to ask you a question about the Toronto Blue Jays.
1: Okay.
0: Are you at the point where you're like watching the other teams that they're sort of quote unquote were

0: contractually obligated to say they're in the playoff race with?
1: Sure.
0: Like, are you looking what they're doing? Like, are
1: no.
0: you being like,
1: no.
0: oh, the Tigers lost, or oh, the Guardians lost.
1: I
0: or,
1: am
0: oh,
1: not.
0: The,
1: I am
0: we're
1: doing,
0: not at that point of like believing.
1: I'm doing no such thing of that.
0: Because I'd be lying to you last night. I watched the game. I mean, we can talk about the ending of that game.
1: Mm-hmm.
0: Awesome. Chase Lee getting a save. Just didn't have that on my bingo card for
1: Chaser.
0: The season. Chaser. But like, you know, I was like, oh, I wonder what the Twins are doing. I wonder what the O's are doing.
1: Yep.
0: And
1: I mean,
0: listen,
1: part of it is I can only bring myself to watch and care about so much mediocre baseball in the season. And if you're going to ask me to be keeping tabs on the Guardians, the Orioles, the Mariners, the Twins, the Tigers, don't forget the Blue Jays, and the Texas Rangers, it's just that's a lot of
0: that is to
1: pay attention to every night.
0: Absolute poo-poo platter of baseball.
1: Sure is. Other than, of course, the Toronto Blue Jays riding a one-game win streak here.
0: Well, three straight series wins.
1: Yeah.
0: And they're now three games back in the wild card. I'm not going full Ben Ennis here, okay?
1: Okay.
0: But someone
1: must if he's not here.
0: I'm going to do a little Ben Ennis.
1: Yeah.
0: All these teams stink.
1: They do.
0: All these teams stink.
1: You're,
0: like, there's just not... The Tigers, I guess, according to, you know, the run differential column on MLB.com, mm-hmm. would be like the realest of the bad teams as they have a plus 69 run differential.
1: Yeah, correct me if I'm wrong. They got a lot worse. At the deadline?
0: Yeah, they did.
1: They traded their best guy?
0: They traded the best pitcher in the league, I would say.
1: Yeah.
0: The Minnesota Twins, minus 36. The Seattle Mariners, minus 3. Heading towards the median.
1: Oh, man.
0: Minus 30 for the Baltimore Orioles. Minus 21 for the Cleveland Guardians. Minus 33 for the Texas Rangers. The Toronto Blue Jays, by the way, minus 60. So it's not like they're doing great.
1: No.
0: But none of these teams are any good.
1: Go ahead.
0: I think before we get right into the game.
1: Yeah.
0: If you're a Jays fan like me,
1: yes,
0: and you love turning on the baseball game,
1: mm.
0: and you love, you know, wasting a beautiful summer evening where it's sunny outside, and you just want to sit on your couch and watch baseball.
1: They have outdoor TVs now.
0: I'm so jealous. Whenever I see somebody
1: I have a buddy,
0: sick backyard setup with the, I'm like, I want that.
1: I have a buddy. He has a pool here, and then he set up
0: that's the true dream.
1: Little slightly elevated deck, so feet up, watching the Jays, and it's like, children, don't drown, or do. I don't know, whatever.
0: Another home run.
1: Four.
0: Yeah. Anyways, I think you can turn on the TV every night, and be like, this is still a reasonable watch where they're absolutely somewhat in it.
1: You know what this is reminding me of? And I can't even remember what the team looked like at this point in time. This will shock you. I'm going to make it about the Leafs.
0: I love it.
1: This is...
0: Buddy, you're talking to me.
1: I love making
0: it about the Leafs.
1: This is... Well, it's the national pastime. Like, what's everyone's favorite game in the city? It's not hockey. It's not baseball. It's not cricket. It's making things about the Leafs. It's truly our favorite game. But that year... when they were having the death march and it's like, oh, are they going to miss the playoffs? And then they got in like the fake playoff series against the Jackets.
0: Yes.
1: That's what this feels like with this Jays team. Because the whole time I was making the argument.
0: Except the global pandemic part of it.
1: Well, yeah. I don't know. Honestly, I'm like always on the lookout that one could be lurking. So like, let's not go counting our chickens with regards to that. But I think it's the argument I was making from everybody. Everybody at the time was like, this Leafs team, they're going to miss the playoffs. They're no good. And I'm like, hold on. Half true.
0: Yeah.
1: No good.
0: No
1: absolutely.
0: Good.
1: Will not fight you to the hilt on that. Will fight you that the Columbus Blue Jackets, who they ultimately ended up losing in a fake playoff series to, are any good. And it was, I can't remember who the teams were, but it's like, it's Philly. It's the, you know, the corpse of whatever other Metro Division team wanted to be in the mix that year. And I think that's where the argument is. If you are a true believer, I would want to sit you down and have a talk with you. If your true believing was like, no, these guys are good. I'd want to sit you down and be like, hey, it's time to like focus on things that are real in our life. But if your belief is the Guardians, Tigers, Twins, Mariners, Orioles, and Texas Rangers all stink and the Jays could be a little better than them, I can hear that argument. Am I holding on hope for it? No, because that's so many teams.
0: I got to be
1: so
0: honest.
1: So many teams.
0: I have, the hope I have is fleeting at best. And they've won three straight series here, and I think they're maybe 6-4 in the last 10. Like, they're heading in the right direction.
1: They
0: haven't hopped one team.
1: No, they haven't. The hope you have, and this is actually perfect because you are a small town kid. It's like you're like an 8-year-old, but like smaller town than Owen Sound.
0: Okay.
1: And you're like looking up at the night sky, and you're like, one day I could be a star. And it's like, yeah, I mean, like, never say never. Is it going to happen? Probably not. Although Owen Sound's own star.

0: over here.
1: Oh, stop.
0: Big star turn.
1: Oh, stop that.
0: Okay, so I think you're right, and this is this is the Shawshank of it all. Like, hope is a scary thing, and I think that the Blue Jays have kind of lingered and hung around enough to give you that. I think there are absolutely going to be times in the next month and change that you're going to get sucked in, whether it's a couple series wins in a row or whether it's three or four, you know, wins in a row at some point in time. That's what's going to happen. And you're just going to have this push and pull. Then they're going to lose four or five and you're going to be like, they're done. Like, I just think that's how this is going to go.
1: Fair.
0: And are they going to finish? I don't think they're going to finish five games out of a wild card spot or something like that. But I think that they're going to have the week where they pull you in and the week where they push you away. It's just, it's the Godfather 3 team for the rest of the regular season.
1: And they're going to have the moments where you maybe they'll finish, I don't know, let's say 2.5, 3 games out of the playoffs by the end of the season. And you'll look back over the schedule.
0: Oh, of course.
1: And be like, God, that was a stupid loss.
0: Yep.
1: It's heading towards that.
0: Sure is.
1: Would you take a Jameson Taillon first start as a J?
0: It happened.
1: It was Taillon-y, I guess.
0: Yeah, it really was. I'm not gonna sit here and talk glowingly. Let me put it this way.
1: Getting to learn a lot more of those.
0: I have much higher hopes for Seriano's first start as a J. Yes. When we see that. I also noticed some people maybe wondering why he didn't pitch yesterday, given that it's been a while and.

0: know, I get why you traded for Tyone for a reason, but that's it. He's a guy. Gave up a bomb, yep. struck out some guys,
1: yep.
0: walked some guys,
1: yep.
0: gave up some hits. If this is the thing we have talked about with this Blue Jays team, he gave up four runs. Like that's seems like the high watermark of what we're allowed here. Sorry, three of them were on him. But you that's the high watermark of what you're allowed.
1: Is and
0: look, it's just like that's a tough life to lead if mm-hmm. you're anybody, let alone a guy like Tyone. So I will never not be a sucker mm-hmm. for the hometown kid stuff. And yep. he's like, I remember going to games in Toronto in the summer and da-da. And I'm like, this is great. And then there's the videos of him like pitching for Canada baseball and all that. It's just I'm never not going to be a sucker for that. Yeah. And I think it's almost
1: I'll
0: easier.
1: Give him a lot more runway.
0: Well, that's what I was going to say. But it's easier with a guy like him.
1: What do you mean?
0: That, like, if it was Siriano and he comes in, it's like the hometown kid stuff goes away preciously quickly if he's not ace or front of the line rotation guy, right? Think about it with all the, okay, we're going to make about the Leafs again. Steven Lorenz gets to be a guy from Toronto. He just has to run into one guy a night. And
1: he kind of didn't want to do it.
0: No. I don't take that as it's going perfectly. But the bar, generally speaking, so low for a guy like that you're like, and he's from here. That can be the second thing on the list. If you're supposed to be a number one or a number two starter, or you're supposed to be a middle of the order bat, I'm sorry. Going back to the whole like Joey Votto of it all, and I know you and me are in lockstep on that, so we don't need to tread into those waters. Although if I did want to bring back from Ben from vacation, just talking about it long enough is probably a good way to do it.
1: Shoot out of bed.
0: He's in Texas angry. Like, what's going on? But it wasn't going to be enough because you actually wanted something from him or you thought there was something there. He's a Hall of Famer after all. So I think that's what it is. It's so much easier with a guy like Tyone to just be like, who cares?
1: Celebrate his little wins.
0: So what? He's a five starter and he's from Canada. Leave him alone.
1: Yeah.
0: Yeah.
1: So I think I wanted to talk about Miles Straw, who breaks up the no-no.
0: Yep.
1: By the way, to shout out our boy, Caleb Joseph,
0: mm-hmm.
1: one of the greatest innings of analysis in the history of the sport.
0: Yeah.
1: He's talking about how these guys aren't cheating enough and like that this guy's bullying him with the fastball and they got to cheat to the heater and they got to start. Then all of a sudden, Miles Straw cheats to the heater, rips a double, goes to second, ends up scoring on the Kaz Okamoto single.
0: Yep.
1: And then he keeps talking about it with Jesus Sanchez at the dish to cheat to the heater. He does. Yeah. And he hammers a home run. By the way, I thought he was supposed to hit more home runs. Like he
0: that
1: has
0: was
1: this,
0: supposed
1: like,
0: to be the
1: he's got
0: the
1: a
0: idea.
1: Ton of power and he hasn't.
0: Yeah, but again, it's a we have to be relatively understanding of what these things are. They traded Joey Loperfido for him.
1: Yeah,
0: so it's like, what if Joey Loperfido had like quote unquote a lot of power?
1: Sure.
0: Like what would that look like? Yeah.
1: So shout out Caleb.
0: Yep.
1: But I mean, I got to give Miles Straw a ton of credit because when they traded for him,
0: mm-hmm.
1: it was a punchline. Right,
0: oh
1: they traded for him because they wanted to get the money for Sasaki, right? Who ends up going to the Dodgers. Yeah. They don't get
0: no, you don't say.
1: Yeah, shocker. And like, I think a lot of people had pretty big preconceived notions about him coming over here. That like he barely played the year before, wasn't he?
0: Yeah.
1: Like up, I don't think he was in the minors, but he was hurt. And
0: it just was not a factor. For
1: was
0: the
1: not
0: Guardians
1: was not a factor.
0: Before. No.
1: And I think this guy has come over here and for two seasons turned himself into a really lovable Jay. And ever since Dalton Varsho got traded, it's a one series.
0: Yep.
1: But he's the everyday center fielder. He's going to be the everyday center fielder until the end of the season. He's been tearing the cover off the ball.
0: Mm-hmm.
1: Like those, the three game series, driving the ball, scoring big runs, just playing excellent defensively. Like this is not, August 6th, it's not a groundbreaking take.
0: No.
1: But like, I think Miles Straw is a great Jay. And I know that was $7 million. Team option
0: seven
1: next
0: or
1: year.
0: Eight, yeah.
1: They're probably going to send that packing considering who they traded for at the deadline. They traded for kind of
0: Jason Bateman.
1: Yeah, Jason Bateman's coming in. Or is it Brian Bateman? Yeah, it's Jason Bateman to me.
0: No. He's Jason Bateman.
1: You earwormed that to me.
0: It's the rules we had for Coach Darko. Like he became Darko Rajakovic once the Raptors got above 500. He can no longer be Jason Bateman once he hits above, I don't know, like 250. How about that?
1: So, but he's just been a great contributor. And I got to be honest, I'm a little surprised that somebody didn't try to trade for him at the deadline.
0: Yeah,
1: he's a perfect fourth outfielder on a good team, we saw last year.
0: And has been on good teams. That's the other thing. Like, totally gets the idea. He's not, it's not like he's going, wow, like playoffs, what's this feel like? He was just in game seven of the World Series last year. Yeah, to your point, he only played seven games for the Guards. Obviously, a lot of that injury related for him. But no, I think, you know what he is definitely.

0: destined to be for me, and I know this is right down your alley, the idea of, or up your alley. I don't think anyone's, I feel like you walk down
1: you
0: alleys.
1: Up or down an alley.
0: No, you can, but I feel like when you say going, like walk down an alley, but like this is more up your alley.
1: Yeah,
0: it's
1: right.
0: Weird. I don't know why we do it that way.
1: Yeah.
0: But I think what it'll be is you'll be sitting having some cervezas, whether it's a Coppinwood men's night or around a campfire or on a dock.
1: I think that was a one-time affair.
0: Yeah, I would imagine so. I would imagine so. Enjoy it while it lasts, buddy.
1: I did.
0: But you have all of those and you'll hear like, oh man, do you guys remember Brandon Valenzuela? Oh, do you guys remember Miles Spencer? Miles Straw. Oh, Miles Straw. That's a good one.
1: He will be a name of guy.
0: He is an absolute great name of guy, destined to be in a hall of very good
1: name
0: of
1: guy.
0: A lot of that. Yeah. Yeah. No, I just, again, kind of to the point I was making about Tyone, when you fit in this role,
1: yeah,
0: it, like, what would Miles Straw have to do for you to be mad at him?
1: Nothing.
0: Like, right? Like, the idea of, like, oh, he just has to catch all the balls in center field, and then anything you get from him offensively is gravy because he's supposed to be your fourth outfielder guy, but he's had so many clutch hits. He had made the great play at the wall the other day, and that's not, like, a one-off by him by any means. It's just he kind of fits perfectly where I don't know what the situation would have to be. Like, he'd have to complete, like, brain fart. He gets, like, picked off at second base or something like that, not paying attention. Like,
1: Which feels like it's not going to happen.
0: No, of course not. Yeah. He's a ball player. You see him at the dish there. Like, he just looks like one. So, no, I think that's well said.
1: So, no Vladdy yesterday.
0: No.
1: They were talking about after the game on, that would have been Tuesday night, right? That he was banged up. He kind of running out the ground ball and, you know, his legs, and he's banged up. And is he banged up?
0: You happy?
1: Yes.
0: Yeah.
1: Like, I am. I think this team, if I was the Blue Jays, I'm not shutting them down for the whole year, but the 10-day IL.
0: Little 10-day. Yeah.
1: Like, listen, you're not going to win anything. I've been talking about fake hope off the top. You can try to win some games without him. Like, I mean, he's been actively sewering you for multiple weeks here now.
0: Can I
1: shut him down for 10, get those legs feeling better.
0: Can I pitch a potentially worse nightmare scenario for
1: you? Yes, please do.
0: What if they do and they win some games?
1: I mean,
0: like, do you want to be having the Morgan Riley conversation about Vladdy?
1: We need some conversation.
0: No, you're actually like, do I want to have a conversation about anything?
1: Yes,
0: I do. But every time Morgan Riley gets hurt, the Leafs win every game 10-0, and it's the greatest team, and they're just like breakout machine, and PP1's just snapping that thing around, and Matthews is scoring, and people are fighting. And is he the worst teammate ever? Like, what's going on here? What happens, and how much discussion is there if the narrative takes over of, like, the Jays get hot without Vlad? Like, what if you send him on the 10-day? Now, I think there's a world where it's like, he's a great teammate, and he comes back, and he's like, hey, everyone's happy again. This is awesome. This is exactly what I want. But that is actually, honestly, my biggest, and what a wild worry to have. It's like the Blue Jays win too many games while Vlad is a fake IL stint. But what's the conversation then, if that happens? Like, it's not the same sport. It's not the same way. Everyone's still playing their individual game. But I just think of the conversations we've had in this city. And it's not just been Riley. I mean, he's the poster child for it. But, like, the record of Matthews is great. Yeah. Marner's pretty good. Yeah. Nylander never misses games, really. But it's like, even without him, you know, the record's been pretty good. But it just, I know how loud that conversation gets. And I feel like the last thing that Jays need to have is, like, how important is Vladdy really conversation going around?
1: But, boy, we could use it this summer.
0: Sure could.
1: Just looking, like, I think Vladdy himself clearly takes pride in the amount of baseball he plays.
0: Loves seeing the 150 something beside his name.
1: Since 2020, since the lockout season.
0: Yep.
1: So they played, not a lockout, COVID.
0: COVID.
1: But there was kind of a lockout. Remember, they were like, we're maybe locking out at the start of it.
0: Right. Yeah,
1: they're like, we got to figure this out. And boy, we're going to have such a lockout next year. Since that 60 game season.
0: Maybe we will talk about Liv next year. Liv better hang on for one more year.
1: 161, 160, 156, 159, 156.
0: Post. Every
1: like,
0: day
1: he's durable, and I'm sure they're having some internal conversations. I'm sure that, like, there's one thing that you can tell right now is that it's killing him.
0: Yeah.
1: And, like, he's not his jovial, like, you know, he's still going to smile a little bit at second.
0: Of course.
1: But, like, you can just tell in the body language, you can tell that it's really wearing on him. And I would want it to. I mean, if it wasn't, it would be a problem. But he's a competitive guy. He had the amazing playoffs last year. We know.

0: what he can look like. I'm sure they've had the conversation with him, like, hey, Vladdy, like the 10-day IL, maybe calling your name. And he's like, I don't want to do it. Like, I'm sure this has been discussed.
1: Yeah.
0: Like, but looking at these numbers, there's just no way he's ever been on it. Like, because he, like, obviously with these.
1: No.
0: He's never been on the 10-day IL.
1: They weren't making 180 game seasons somewhere in there.
0: I think we're in the world where we get the email from Jay's PR within the next couple of days where it's like, Vladdy on the, with right hammy inflammation.
1: So, I mean.
0: They love inflammation.
1: You can say anything's inflamed. You just throw three medical jargon. Like, it really is Mad Libs there. It's like part of the body, a medical word, and then, like, tuberculosis or whatever could be the last one, and I'm gonna blindly believe it. Here's the question about that: is you obviously, like, I don't think Vladdy wants anything to become like a huge story surrounding him right now. You need the player to be on board with that, and if he doesn't want to, you know, put that in peril, and it's not like he's Cal Ripken, right? Like, it's not like he has the Ironman streak, but I mean, for 2026 baseball, he basically is Cal Ripken. Looking at those numbers,
0: if
1: like
0: you looked across all the stars in Major Leagues of baseball, no that's chance. Gonna be. Right there for games played.
1: As Yankees fans, how many games Aaron Judge has played during that time, right? Boys. Like, obviously a lot.
0: Feels like he may not play again.
1: Yeah, it does. Well, I mean, it's like...
0: They're being a little cryptic about
1: it. It's the worries with Victor Wembanyama, but it's baseball, so you're allowed to do it with shorter guys. You're like, he's too tall. It can't work. There's no way it could ever happen there. I think that's the interesting thing, and it's how much is the player driving the bus on any of this, right? Like, I think if John Schneider goes up to Vladdy and says, you're hitting six, I don't think Vladdy should be able to.
0: Yeah.
1: Rafi Devers, like when he was going to get pinch ran for the other day, like, no, I'm going to stay right here. I'm not going to do it. But you need the player to be on board with something like that. I just don't know how much he would be. What do you make of if it is like, is that selfish? If Vladdy says, I don't want to do it, it's not selfish.
0: I don't think it's selfish. Yeah. I think if you want to go out there.
1: Agreed. I agree. But I think that
0: I don't think they should let him do it anymore.
1: If there was a conversation to be had, though, about the idea of like, hey, Vladdy, we want you to sit down. He doesn't want to play.
0: Yeah.
1: I think that's where a lot of people would go with that. Of like, that's actually selfish. The team wants to go about it this way and they want to do it a different one.
0: This is from, is it? Oh my God, I always screw this up. From BK on Twitter. I think it's Brandon Coe.
1: Yeah, I know. I always mess up.
0: Sorry,
1: bud.
0: Extra base hits. This is relevant to the conversation we were just having about Straw and Vladimir Guerrero Jr. Straw in Houston.
1: Oh, I did see this, yes.
0: He had four extra base hits. Vladimir Guerrero Jr. in May had three extra base hits. Mm. Vladimir Guerrero in June had four extra base hits.
1: Mm. That's not enough of anything there.
0: That's crazy.
1: It's just nuts. That it's not been... Everyone sits here and talks about the idea of the, you know, the big homer or something. Like, there's just been no doubles. There's been no anything. It's just there hasn't been a confident hitter up there for 100 years. Like, he needs some confidence. I don't want to go money ball on you, but it's like, I don't know, night on the town, there are worse
0: boys
1: ideas.
0: Boys need a team builder.
1: They sure do.
0: So a couple other things I wanted to talk about.
1: Before you're going to talk about this Mets pitcher.
0: I want to talk about is
1: I know. We'll talk about
0: it. It's on TV in here, and they showed it, and it's like, it's catnip to me.
1: Yeah.
0: The jump celly is the greatest thing I've ever seen. Did you hear, do you want to do Gosman or Trey?
1: Let's do Gosman. I think
0: Trey. Did you hear what he said yesterday?
1: I like it.
0: Let's play the clip for people that haven't heard it from Kevin Gosman yesterday in Chicago.
2: Yeah, I mean, it's really fun. You know, obviously playing a team like the Dodgers brings the best out of everybody, which is good. You know, it's funny. My wife is the first time she's been here. And after the first day she was here, you know, she said, it's so different than Toronto. And I was like, yeah, the focus is baseball. You know, it's real grass. You know, it's outside. You know, so there's a lot of different things than what we're used to. But we're excited for all the new experiences.
1: Okay, so I have some takes. I want you go first.
0: Okay. So I love Kevin Gosman.
1: Of course.
0: And I'm not going to let one quote change entirely how I feel about him.
1: Nope.
0: I think this is part, like, I mean, our boy behind the glass there, Sandman, is a big time wrestler, big time wrestling guy.
1: I thought you were telling me he was a wrestler.
0: He might be. I don't know what goes on with the Sandman.
1: Well, you know what? Now that I think about it, he's been telling me about dragon boats, but that also sounds like it could be your wrestling name. It's like, it's Dragon Boat.
0: Anyways, baby faces in wrestling, I believe. Like, they play
1: it's
0: to, like, they play to, like,
1: the
0: heel
1: guys.
0: Would come out and be like, this town stinks! Yep.
1: Oh, yeah.
0: Oh, I come to Houston and all it does is smell like farts. Yeah,
1: buddy, you got
0: And the baby face is like, I've

0: Love Houston. It's my favorite city.
1: Yeehaw.
0: Yeah. It's a bit of a babyface move by
1: for sure.
0: He's like, he's his first time, first press conference. He's playing it up. And listen, what Ross and Mark, and mostly Mark, I would say.
1: Yeah.
0: Actually, all Mark.
1: Yeah.
0: Has done to the Rogers
1: I hope Center. Ross is busy with things other than seating configuration.
0: The Rogers Center.
1: Yes.
0: He has made it palatable to non-diehard baseball fans.
1: That's the point.
0: Exactly.
1: Yes.
0: Where you can go with your family. Yeah. You can go to all these incredible little bars and you can walk around and there's things to see. And it's like much more of a night out experience.
1: For sure.
0: With the baseball. And you can sit down in your seat and watch a whole baseball game. You can
1: and
0: do whatever
1: the,
0: you want.
1: And the seats face the baseball now.
0: Wrigley Field's 100 and whatever years old. Like, it's like, it's not going to be the same experience. Going to Wrigley Field and be like, yeah, this is different. It's Wrigley Field.
1: For sure.
0: Of course it's different. It's the oldest place in the world.
1: The weird thing to me is that the only part of that that caught me like, hey, was when he's like, and my wife said it feels so different. I'm like, I thought your family loved it here. That's actually
0: well,
1: the part.
0: They do love it here.
1: No,
0: but
1: I
0: it's
1: know.
0: Different.
1: I know. That was the part that kind of caught me actually the most. The other part of it, and I agree with you, like Kevin Gossman go say whatever he wants about how great. It wasn't like he said, unlike that dump Toronto, which I don't
0: different.
1: Like. He likes it there. That's fine. You're allowed to. Notably, you know, Wrigley Field, despite a lack of bells and whistles, if you had to guess on a Saturday afternoon in the bleachers, what percentage of people are watching baseball and what percentage of people are at Wrigley Field? Because it's not a high number percentage of people watching baseball there. And that's not to say Cubs fans aren't locked in or they're not great. But you want to talk about
0: drunk.
1: Yeah, drunk. Exactly. You want to talk about people going to a place other than the reason it's the thing. It's Wrigleyville. It's all, and I don't begrudge that. Like, I think it's awesome. It is one of the things, it is one of the things I like the most about baseball. I've also talked to my buddies about like going to the Canadian Open, about events like this. Like, you're just outside at a beautiful piece of property. You're going to have some cervezas. Hopefully you got your buds with you and it's a great day.
0: Yeah.
1: And Wrigley checks that box. Absolutely. So I didn't like it.
0: You're offended by it.
1: I'm not. No. I'm not offended. You know what?
0: Say you're offended.
1: But I'm not.
0: Stand on it.
1: I don't. But
0: put
1: I'm not.
0: Put your name on it.
1: I will put my name on it. Here's what it feels like. Okay.
0: Yes.
1: You know, you and a young lady. You had a beautiful few years together.
0: Okay.
1: And she moves on.
0: Yeah.
1: And like, there's just like an Instagram post.
0: Oh,
1: like,
0: yeah.
1: Wow, life is great. And it's like nowhere in there is it like unlike when I was with that bum loser Brent Gunning. But it's like, there's kids, they're smiling,
0: listen,
1: families
0: this is
1: there.
0: A great parallel.
1: This is what this is.
0: That's fair.
1: It is, and guess what? I think, here's what I'd actually say about it. Uh-huh. I think it is a normal human reaction to have some element like, what do you mean by that?
0: Yeah.
1: But the more hurt you are by it, the more insecure you are about the things that they are actually highlighting in the post with his new team or his new wife or whatever it is.
0: You're good at
1: here.
0: This.
1: Thanks, buddy.
0: You're good at this.
1: That's
0: a great parallel.
1: That's exactly what is happening here. And I think it's normal to be like, hey, oh, come, I thought you loved us. And he's like, yeah, I did.
0: Yeah, but guess what?
1: Yeah.
0: Joining the Cubs and going to Chicago early August, Wrigley's rocking.
1: I got some parallels to make with the wife here that I'm not going to. It'd be like in the Tiger book when Tiger saw Mark O'Meara's wife and he's like, I need to be a pro golfer right now, is what it feels like.
0: Yeah, there. Like, probably pretty beautiful woman.
1: Probably.
0: Like, the Cubs are great.
1: PCA is.
0: The Jays are going there tonight. Yeah. Like, it's, you know, it's going to be
1: for
0: the one game series.
1: Are you upset that it's not Gosman VJs, or that would have been too much?
0: I should have grabbed Sammy. Asked words here.
1: Yeah, you'll get there.
0: I should have asked Sammy to grab it, but Clement had a great clip being like, thank God. Like, we thank God we don't have to do that.
1: Well, they've never done it, right?
0: No.
1: Like, any of the guys on the team, it's like, they're not the Twins. They can't. They could sit there and have the Twins playing all they want. Probably pretty hard to lay off of said splitter there.
0: And it's just like, they're best friends with him.
1: Totally.
0: He left last week. How would I face him?
1: Well, okay.
0: Like, would you want to rock him?
1: I will say on that element of it, it's like, it's not like it's the Klitschko brothers and I'm asking them to kill one another.
0: No,
1: this is the Williams sisters. They're like, we hate playing against each other. I'm like, last I checked, you're playing tennis.
0: What's
1: like, I think you can go compete with each other. I can understand without even having a brother myself.
0: Yes.
1: Maybe you don't want to box against your brother and potentially kill him. You're 6'8", both of you are like 6'8", 270. Maybe you don't want to do that to your brother. I think you could play against a guy, you know, it's not like he's the catcher and we have the old rules where you're like, what if I have to kill him and Buster Posey break his leg or Buck Martinez break his leg? You don't have to do that. So that's
0: okay.
1: One part where that I will be offended by and that I will stand on. I got the sentiment, but come on, it's baseball.
0: You stand in the box. I guess you're right. Yeah, I guess you're right.
1: You don't have to scrum with them. You don't have to pretend to be mad at them. I don't know, unless Kevin Gausman, like, beat

0: as a guy, and then we got a war here, but that'd be a whole different scenario.
1: Last thing before we go.
0: Yep.
1: Sketchy call at second in extras yesterday.
0: Very.
1: Was like, I didn't see the right angle, and the umpy's right there, so obviously he could see that the foot wasn't on the base.
0: Yeah.
1: But boy, it looked like it was touching.
0: I will say, when it comes to matters like that, and I don't mean balls and strikes, but I mean something that's a little more human eye speed of like foot to bag and where is tag and all that. Yeah. I'm just right there. I'm just going to trust him. I'm just going to trust him. They pay him for a reason. I know. There's Joe West and there's Hernandez's and all that. And that's why there's ABS. I think, notably, the guy was not running in and sliding into the base at 105 on the black.
1: So. And I actually think that Yordan Alvarez is a little bit underrated.
0: Yeah.
1: In terms of terrifying. And like, you see his numbers. I'm like, you're allowed to have a guy like that?
0: You know what? I wouldn't say underrated. I'd just say unthought of. Because I don't sit here, and I think that this is part of what it is to be a stud baseball player in 26. If you're Aaron Judge or Otani, we think about you. Or if you go hit 60 tanks like Cal Raleigh, we think about you. Fair. But generally speaking, it's like...
1: We don't think about you.
0: I don't know. Like, the only reason I thought about PCA is because we were talking about the Cubs. But I wouldn't just sit here and be like, you know who's great? Pete Crow Armstrong. Like, I just think with baseball players, because I agree, I don't sit here thinking about Alvarez as like the most terrifying guy in the game. But every time...
1: When I get into the moment, I'm like,
0: yeah, and also, like, even not a Jays game, but it's just like the Astros in the playoffs every year. Yeah. It's like, oh, here comes the monster lurking in the two or three holes. So I think that's what it is. It's unthought of, not as much underrated. Maybe the same thing. Maybe semantics argument, but that's where I stand on it.
1: Yeah, and again, Houston just right there. They're going to be they're going to in the playoffs again.
0: Of course they're.
1: That Pena's a stud.
0: Yeah.
1: Like, a few teams that just get it.
0: Yeah,
1: they get
0: it. They sure do.
1: All right.
0: We'll talk about the Mets pitcher later. That'll be your... It's okay. We'll get there. That, you know what? You know me. I'm a parent now. That's your little treat for later if you're good. But you got to be good. You got to be good to get your treat.
1: Live now, I guess. Right?
0: Yeah, you better believe I'm going to keep you on task. Liv is not dead? Question mark. They have investors.
1: Maybe?
0: Question mark? We'll get into all that more on the other side. Fan Morning Show continues. Gunning and McKee on Sportsnet 590 The Fan.
2: From the 680 News Traffic Center, I'm Eva Fragiscados. On the eastbound 401 at Warden in the Collectors and the Express, we've got construction through there, so it is slow through Victoria Park towards Warden. And then east 401 east of Thixon, left lane closed for a collision. It's busy from Thixon. Westbound on the 401, that's quite slow. Whites to Port Union in the Collectors, and from Whites in the Express to Morningside in the Express, and that's all because of ongoing construction. Westbound on the QEW approaching Mississauga Road, part of the right lane blocked because of a stalled vehicle. Renting? 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

0: morning show. Gunning, McKee, live, staying alive. Possibly.
1: Before we get into that.
0: Yeah.
1: I just have to say, like, this sort of movement on the on my Twitter recently.
0: Yep.
1: Of just like clips from when I was between 10 and 18.
0: Yeah.
1: Has just been fantastic.
0: It's great.
1: And the Pardon My Take Twitter account put one out last night, 12 hours ago. And it was like the most I'm him moment in television history. And this is just something I completely forgot about.
0: Oh, okay. But, can I tell you where my mind immediately went? It won't be this because it's like overplayed, but where my mind immediately goes to that is Pete Weber.
1: No, I mean, that is
0: I would like to submit my application for the most I'm him moment of all time. Who do you think you are? I am. So with good. With the double thumbs. Like, I think he invented like the this guy meme. Yeah.
1: Have you ever gone back and watched that? There's the 30 minutes on YouTube of the lead up.
0: I have not seen the full lead up.
1: Go watch it.
0: Okay.
1: It's amazing. And it's a kid.
0: Yeah.
1: He's getting into it with a kid in the crowd. Amazing. Anyways.
0: You and me got down a mini putt rabbit hole one time with guys basically Pete Webbering it. Yeah.
1: So this, I'm the most I'm him moment in television history. This is something I completely forgot about.
0: Okay.
1: Is when

0: That guy, what was the guy's name for? I'm not going to turn it on to get his name, but on Who Wants to Be a Millionaire?
1: Oh, and he's like, and I just got to call my dad. Yeah, call my dad. So good.
0: He's like, I just want to tell you, I'm going to be a millionaire. That was the most electric moment in television history. I remember like watching it with my family, being like, oh my God, he did it.
1: Just for the record, did you expect me to have the name of Regis Philbin?
0: No, or did you expect me to name the guy.
1: Jeff Jackson's name or whatever the guy's name is?
0: The guy was like a international superstar for a month because he did it.
1: Ken Jennings wishes he was that famous off of TV game shows. No, I'm with you. I love it. The one I think of when I think of that show, though, I'll be honest, is Norm MacDonald was on like the celebrity version. And he's like, all right, so I'm between, I don't know, he's like, Istanbul and Abu Dhabi. Those are the two I'm between. Now, if I do the 50-50, you're not going to leave those two. And they're like, I don't know. And then, of course, right away,
0: John Carpenter.
1: Yeah. Yeah, that sounds exactly right. Also sounds like he'd be a mean, light-hitting second baseman for an okay baseball team.
0: Great quad A guy. November 19th, 1999.
1: Wow. Yeah. 1,000 years ago.
0: God,
1: 1,000 years.
0: We're old. That feels like yesterday. But sure not
1: does.
0: Really.
1: Sure does. Remember, anyways. It was just so funny. And like, obviously, there are still game shows sweeping the nation, including The Price is Right tonight with their very own Ben Schulman. But like, what a time that was. Just like, I was never like a big like American Idol guy, but it's like, I remember going to school the next day.
0: God, it was a huge deal.
1: They would have like a contest on the morning announcement. Like, and whoever can tell us what song Clay Aiken sang. I'm like, what are we doing here? Surely the Leafs played last night, people. What's going on? Like, just like that, Deal or No Deal, all of them. Yeah, yeah.
0: And like, we just sat around and watched them.
1: Oh, there was the mean British lady. Oh, the weakest link. You are the weakest link. Goodbye. Yeah. Oh, rude. Rude.
0: What a time to be alive.
1: What a time to
0: be alive.
1: And
0: speaking of alive, Liv?
1: Extremely TBD on this. So, okay. So the lead investor is a term you're going to hear a lot, but also the chief executive, Scott O'Neill. Okay. This guy's had a summer. Okay. This is the same guy who earlier on in the summer when somebody

0: safeguard the league or tour's existence until 2030, although the agreement is in secret. Like, nobody knows who this is. And that, I suppose I can understand that, but I don't, it's just extremely odd to me. Everything with Liv, and I'm not surprised it's any different. Okay, go for it.
1: How could it be worse than, like, the Saudi money? First of all, they're, like, afraid to announce it. And my second question, is it Donald Trump? Like, him and Bryson are boys.
0: That's, I honestly, this one had not at this all crossed my mind. I love this. I don't even, and I'd love to say, like, great tinfoil hat take. I don't, that could just be a regular hat. Like, might be a red one.
1: Yeah. Hey, I mean, I don't know if you know this or not, but Donald Trump seems to have a lot of money.
0: Yes.
1: Seems like it keeps going up.
0: My understanding has been he's made like an absurd amount of money.
1: Yeah, like
0: this
1: maybe a little too much.
0: Last couple of a year and change
1: that
0: here.
1: We need some questions about.
0: Yeah, I think people have them. There's but not answers. Yeah.
1: We think about who is leading the charge apparently for Liv.
0: Oh, I love this.
1: And it's Bryson DeChambeau.
0: Yeah, he was the, we didn't get into this yesterday and the thing we talked about, but when they had, so Scott O'Neill, the chief executive, had a meeting with all of them. And then they're like, all right, it's enough for you. Get out. And then Bryson just took over the show. He was leading the meeting after that.
1: He got a, what I thought was absolutely brutal ruling at the Open Championship that cost him two strokes and kind of cost him his weekend.
0: Ruling good or bad, the best TV I've watched in the last 5 months.
1: Maybe the best golf TV all year.
0: So good.
1: It was amazing.
0: Rory McIlroy won the Masters, but I might have enjoyed watching
1: that
0: more.
1: Yeah, that was kind of boring.
0: No, I don't disagree.
1: He kind of just...
0: He just wanted a Masters.
1: Yeah,
0: again.
1: But it was like everybody else went away, and he just kind of was good.
0: Yeah,
1: the shot on 12 won it for him.
0: You know, that's what they say. Everybody did because of Tiger. They're just afraid.
1: True. Yeah. So he said that he did call Donald Trump.
0: Yeah.
1: About the ruling, or like he was going to call Donald Trump about the ruling. I think Alan Shipnuck reported that.
0: Mm-hmm. He literally was.
1: Or no, maybe it was Bob Herrig. I can't. One of the guys.
0: He literally was Tiger after the car accident. Like, I was just on the phone with the president.
1: One of the best clips ever.
0: So good.
1: I mean, it's a little dark.
0: It's very dark.
1: But it's like, very great.
0: Really good.
1: I think it's Donald Trump.
0: That's
1: my theory.
0: Had never crossed my mind. Why would I be surprised? Because you're to the point
1: about Mitzer this weekend.
0: To the point about it being secret.
1: Or he's guess, a club champion 43 times.
0: Yep. Super, super legit.
1: Just about as legit as Kipper Stapleford win yesterday.
0: Oh, the only problem I have with that theory, the only problem I have is, does he seem like a guy that's going to spend a cent and keep quiet about it? And like, what's the point of being the secret investor unless everyone fetch you for
1: literally say that he wanted to ask LeBron James if he had any interest in becoming a woman to start a WNBA team.
0: I'm gonna leave that one alone, but so, that happened.
1: Like, that's a clip
0: that's
1: that
0: a
1: literally
0: real
1: was said
0: thing
1: by the president.
0: Was said by the president,
1: yes.
0: And I'm good on wading into those waters, yes. But I think that's the only problem I have with it is there's no way. Like, let's say this is a like massive check, and again, I think people who have done business dealings with Donald Trump would tell you like there's probably a lot of like promises of large checks to come, but not an actual one.
1: Yep.
0: There's no way that he cuts a huge check, or even if he hasn't cut the check, he just like tells Liv like I got it, I owe you. That he's not going to sit there and be feted like a king. Like the guy wanted,
1: Save Liv. He had the greatest tour on earth.
0: He had to take over the Ryder Cup, and all the guys are dancing for him.
1: No,
0: like that's the only. No.
2: Everybody loves me.
0: Not so sure. Sure about that? I don't. But I think that's the only problem I have with this take. I love the idea of it, and could I see it? Yeah, absolutely. But just the idea of him. He can't stay quiet.
1: No,
0: there's not a thought that enters his brain that we don't get to hear.
1: So, should have brought up this topic before we had 4 minutes left.
0: Mm.
1: But if you're the lead investor of Liv, first change you're making.
0: I don't even know. I'm torn on this.
1: Pants.
0: No, I have to.
1: No, I'm joking. Four rounds. Because then you can present it to the world golf ranking czar, whoever the hell that is, and be like, listen,
0: honestly, great question, who that is.
1: Don't know who that is.
0: I actually think it's some governing body that's the Royal... It's Rick Young. It's some governing body that's a mixture of like Augusta, the Royal and Ancient, and whoever has Keith Pelley's old job.
1: Listen, that room, there's some fine wines.
0: Yeah. They would have walked into Coppinwood yesterday and been like, smells like broken here.
1: So I think you talk to whoever does that and say, if we go to four rounds, can we get world ranking points?
0: Yeah. Can I? Can I?

0: They're talking about 10 tournaments a year?
1: Yeah, can I regale you with some news?
0: Yes. Because
1: I wasn't sure about this. Starting with the 2026 season, LIV Golf has shifted from 54 holes to 72 hole events. So they already did it.
0: Crap,
1: they're on board. They're on board with you. You're Larry LIV, and you missed that one. I thought I heard this one.
0: When did they do that?
1: Please, no further questions on when the LIV season starts or ends, but apparently starting with the 26th season. So I'm going to go out on a limb and say that's the one we're in right now.
0: Yeah. Well, there goes my theory.
1: Okay.
0: Okay, next change I would make that they haven't made. No music.
1: I hate to break it. I think that one might be gone now as well.
0: No, I saw a clip.
1: I saw
0: a clip of a first tee, and a guy was like, it was John Rahm, and there was like some techno going on.
1: Just some disco beats.
0: Listen, I didn't even know that.
1: Yeah.
0: So I don't know.
1: Okay.
0: My theory's gone.
1: According to Google AI, which is the most digging I'll be doing on the topic, LIV does still play continuous music across the golf tournament. So continuous music. All right, it's the 72nd hole. This guy's an eagle putt. But first, Ludicrous. Like I just stand up. It's just I can't with it. I think the problem, but it's a good question you ask, because the thing I think of with that is I don't know what lends legitimacy to it. Like, I think the idea, and I'm not even talking about myself, but I just think most people
0: are like desperate for legitimacy.
1: Right. But how do you get that when you like it shouldn't be about something as simple as this? There's a team called the Range Goats, okay? Like, how am I supposed to take this legitimately when it sounds like the, like, unlicensed Arena Football League movie or something
0: or
1: like that?
0: A bar that's at a driving range.
1: Right, exactly. Like,
0: the Range Goat.
1: Right. How how can you do that? And that's my thing. They need legitimacy, but I don't know how to get it. Because I think everyone...
0: Well, my idea, they already did, and it didn't work.
1: No, so it didn't work. They don't have to wear pants, but it's like, I swear I've seen a guy wearing pants out there. And guess what? It doesn't change anything. I still am like, that's LIV. Still hear Ludacris blaring in the background. I don't know why that's the artist I've settled on, that LIV would be just loving.
0: I don't think it's Ludacris. It'd be more of like... I don't know, like a Calvin Harris.
1: Oh, like right? Like the late Avicii.
0: Yeah,
1: they have the arena named after him in Stockholm. So at least when they're in Sweden, you have to do it that way. I just think that's the problem. I don't know what it would.
0: I met you in the summer.
1: Sure. I mean, that sounds like that actually, you know what? As you hum that, that is what I imagine. Like,
0: one
1: is in
0: kiss
1: your,
0: is all it takes.
1: I just imagine that's what's in your head all the time. You're just walking around and I'm like, what am I going to do? I have to. There's so many worries. And you're just like, I met you in the summer.
0: You'd be surprised.
1: All right. Some snakes in there. I'm not happy to hear it, but you know, it is what it is. I just think that's the problem. Like, how do you make it feel legit? And I just think the problem is it is seen as such a sideshow. And I don't even mean that just from my own extremely biased perspective.
0: No, you're right.
1: As a long time
0: like,
1: damage
0: live is done.
1: Damage is done.
0: Damage
1: like,
0: is done.
1: If they just went away forever and they're like, very interesting circumstances that all the guys have who had LIV contracts are in this new league called Real Golf, or like, I don't know, they have to have it like the prestigious golf tour or something. Like, it'd have to be the most, it's like
0: the Champions Tour of Champions.
1: Yeah, it's like they'd have to be playing. Maybe that's what they got to do. They got to go to England and just play with like hickory clubs and wearing 3-piece suits like their old Tom Morris.
0: That would get me to watch way more.
1: I will say every year when they go over and the women just had their women's open a couple of weeks ago.
0: Great finish.
1: Last week. Yeah, really good finish. But I am such a sucker for that when they're like, oh, here's Nelly Korda playing a 3,000-year-old golf course with hickory clubs or whatever. It's the best.
0: Is it Royal Lytham and St. Anne's
1: That's the one, yep.
0: They should have a men's open there. Look hard.
1: They had one in 2012, I think.
0: Yeah,
1: but,
0: go back there.
1: Well, this is
0: bunkers?
1: No, this is the problem you don't like to talk about is like they can't because it's too short. This is the whole rollback thing of it's like, you liked Royal Lytham and St. Anne's? Cool. I hope you enjoyed never watching a men's professional golf tournament there.
0: It was a great watch.
1: Weird that it started.
0: Trapped inside with the pouring rain. I watched the entire Sunday.
1: Exactly how you want it to feel. Yes. Weird that it started with par 3, though. Major
0: very
1: starting with
0: weird.
1: Par 3. I saw conflicting takes about this, and I don't know if it's people like talking themselves into liking something they're already invested in, but it's like really gets players' attention. I'm like, I would hope the opening tee shot of a major has their attention.
0: So you're hitting an iron instead of a drive.
1: Yeah.
0: What would you, okay, last thing.
1: Yep.
0: Not related to anything.
1: Mm.
0: Golf design question.
1: Yeah.
0: But would you rather start or finish on a par 3?
1: You have to start. I want a par 5 finishing.
0: Pass.
1: Like if I'm designing golf links.
0: Gunning links actually has a nice ring to it.
1: You know, get me up to Coppenwood and start pitching some
0: Royal
1: people.
0: Royal Gunning and McKee Lytham.
1: Ooh. Ooh. Yeah, no, I think you have to end with par five. That's

0: So especially tournament, like it's like, ooh, anything could happen. You got the Eagle lurking around the corner.
1: That's what makes TPC Toronto or for the RBC Canadian Open, that's what makes it so great.
0: Foxy.
1: Is that 18th hole, the more we have tournaments there, there'll be more and more incredible moments.
0: And it's awesome watching it play out for because there were days where the wind's blowing down that hole and you're like, oh, this is like a flip wedge after a drive. And then there are days where it's like, you cannot get on in two to save your life. And that's what you want in a golf course. All right. What do you want in the world of hockey? That's what I'm constantly asking myself. Yeah, that's, you know how much I love it? We're going to do it next. That's how much I love it. Fan Morning Show continues. Sportsnet 590 The Fan.
2: From the 680 News Traffic Center, I'm Eva Fragiscados. West 401, it's still quite slow. From Whites to approaching Port Union in the Collectors, where we have construction, and then west of Meadowvale Express. Right lane still closed for construction, so that's causing a jam up from approaching Meadowvale. Pretty well right through to Yonge Express and Collector Lanes. South 400 at Line 5, right lane closed for construction. East 401 east of Fixin, problems have cleared. South 427 south of Finch, HOV lane is now blocked, and that's all because of a collision. 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

0: Sunday on part 5 of the Sportsnet original series, The Blue Jays Way. An unprecedented labor dispute cancels the 1994 season.
1: No more baseball this year.
0: Setting the tone for a tumultuous decade.
2: When you're in year 8 of a 5-year rebuilding plan, the fans get

0: show. Gunning McKee here with you on a Thursday. You know,
1: I wanted before we get into hockey.
0: Sure.
1: I saw a tweet like in the last 10 minutes.
0: Okay.
1: I wanted to give a shout out to the Canadian men's under 20s for soccer.
0: Okay.
1: For the first time ever. Going to the World Cup, for the under 20 World Cup.
0: Valter Sedin and them boys.
1: I retweeted it, if you want to go to my account on there. But the in the 115th minute, they're playing Jamaica. A young man wearing number 15 scores an absolute screamer to make it 3-1 and sort of, you know, confirm that they're going.
0: Mm-hmm.
1: It was an amazing goal. And I think it says here that they're one or two wins away from the LA 28 Olympics. So I don't really know how that part of it works.
0: Sure.
1: But listen, if you do well in World Cups,
0: yeah,
1: and you play in World Cups,
0: mm-hmm,
1: and it takes the whole nation and everybody's excited,
0: yeah,
1: much like baseball, like I think baseball, mm-hmm, enrollment is way up because of the Jays. This is how you start to get better. And it seems like our under 20s are good, so good for them.
0: I am I'm watching that video right now. Yeah, number 15. Shout out to that guy
1: because he's
0: super
1: screamer,
0: super pumped, and he has every reason to be there. I mentioned Valter Sedin. I forget which one. That's one of the Sedin's kids that's on this team.
1: Oh, really?
0: Oh, yeah. You didn't know that?
1: No.
0: No, I presume that would have made its way to your world. Yeah.
1: My dad did not come across my desk.
0: And I want to say, like, that, I will just put my cards on the table here.
1: He's going full Thomas Harley.
0: Yeah. I have long been a bit of a, like, and it's funny because I now have twins, but I've been a little bit of, like, a Sedin, I won't say, like, hater, but truther.
1: No, I'm there.
0: Yeah, it's like, you know how good Matt Sundin would be if his twin brother rode shotgun on his wing the whole time and
1: probably
0: it wasn't
1: good.
0: Jonas Hoglund?
1: Probably pretty
0: no
1: good.
0: No offense.
1: Jeremy Williams? Offense.
0: Yeah.
1: Jeremy Williams?
0: Yeah. Like, I think that's what I think of when it comes to that. But I will say, like, you know, it's not as though Sweden has no soccer history. Like,
1: yeah,
0: they're in a World Cup.
1: Yeah.
0: This one. Not, and didn't take 48 teams for him to get there. Obviously, like, Zlatan, the man.
1: Yeah.
0: And Daniel and Henrik, again, whatever one is their dad. I don't know. Dad and uncle, same deal. I don't know. I
1: feel they're like eerily similar.
0: It's really, really similar. Mine aren't identical, though. So.
1: Boys, like, you still got to wear the same.
0: They
1: like,
0: do.
1: You still got to cut your hair the same.
0: They
1: or shave
0: do.
1: The same. Like, you got. Why?
0: I like to think that they.
1: Why? One of them's got to be clean shaven.
0: Well, no, here's what I like to think with the two of them is just like, they know one of them's going to have a hard day. Like, it's like, oh, God, so many meetings or whatever. And it's like, they just take turns having the hard day. It's like, all right, you had the hard day. Today I get to go to Coppenwood Men's Day.
1: Cool.
0: You don't get to.
1: And I will never again.
0: Yeah, but I just think that's awesome. Like, those guys are super proud Swedes,
1: yeah,
0: but obviously that kid feels a type of way about Canada. And, you know, I'm not going to sit
1: here.
0: I'm not going to sit here and get in the weeds of, like,
1: nope,
0: does he feel like he has a better chance here or more of a pipe, but whatever. I think it's awesome. I think it's awesome whenever anybody chooses to represent our country.
1: And
0: I've seen that in the men's side with the senior men's level with, like, some of the, you know, dual internationals,
1: yeah,
0: that we've been able to bring aboard.
1: Yeah.
0: So that's awesome. Proud soccer countries, both of them now, and he chose Canada. So I think that's awesome. Also, what a handle. Valter.
1: Great handle. I just really, really enjoyed the World Cup. And
0: sure did. Me too. Even me.
1: That goal against South Africa and, like, our whole country getting to be fired up for 5 days that, like, we may have a chance against Morocco, which we sneaky did.
0: We did have a chance.
1: They scored that first one.
0: Yep.
1: It's a different game.
0: Totally different.
1: But, like, those moments you unify. Listen, we're never going to win the World Cup.
0: Nope.
1: I think we all agree with that.
0: I can shake your hand and agree with that right
1: like,
0: now.
1: Hey, we get one more win.
0: Yep.
1: Right? Like, you get past South Africa and you play Morocco and you're better and you beat them and then you're playing in a game against France and the final. Like, that's what our we're topping out at.
0: Yep.
1: But get there. Get to the final eight.
0: Yeah.
1: You know, that's kind of what we're at. But
0: yeah. Remarkable. And did it all without Alphonso Davies because his hamstring was sore.

0: don't need to.
1: Didn't feel right.
0: Didn't feel right.
1: Didn't feel right.
0: Okay, well.
1: Didn't feel right.
0: You know who else it didn't feel right for? Me. Not watching.
1: You know what didn't feel right? When I woke up at 4:30 this morning.
0: Didn't like feel it. Right. Didn't feel right. But you know what you know what you did? You persevered.
1: Oh, well,
0: you
1: found a way. I didn't yesterday.
0: No.
1: I didn't.
0: No, you didn't. You found a way. Yeah, you that was your Morocco game. You're like, I can't do it. I mean, here you are. Here you are today against South Africa, giving us a dazzling 15. Okay, speaking of dazzling, one other just like funny off the cuff topic that I have to bring up before we get to the actual hockey topic I had planned, which was like the Red Wings need a GM, and that feels like a very unfun job, but good luck with that. But the thing I wanted to bring up, you sent me a video of the Detroit Pistons.
1: Oh my God.
0: Open G League tryouts. They're charging $250 a pop. And this is the most basketball at the YMCA or LA Fitness. You know, you and I, we had a moment in time where we were going to open runs down at the Jarvis gym occasionally.
1: My ankle's still never recovered.
0: Yeah, the boys call me LeBron there. It's because I double cramped up and had to scoot off the floor like a dying dog. And it was right after LeBron had cramps in the final. But that did happen. We've seen some bad basketball is where I'm going with this. This might be worse than any of it. It is just turnover central. Guys aren't making layups. Guys are just getting their pocket picked. I guess credit to the defense, hard defense out there. But the reason I bring this up in regards to hockey, if the Leafs just said open tryouts, forget the Marlies.
1: Oh my God.
0: Like they don't have the Growlers anymore, I don't think, is the ECHL team.
1: I don't know what their ECHL
0: is. They have one. If they just said, hey, open tryouts, you get to be on the in the Leafs org, $250 a pop, the NHL would have to shut it down. They'd make more money in a year than Utah would just off of that. Like could you imagine the open
1: the
0: call?
1: Cincinnati Cyclones. By the way.
0: Okay, sure. Yeah. I got to be honest, don't believe you. That doesn't sound real, but you looked it up. So it is real, but doesn't sound real. But how much money would the Leafs make? Honestly,
1: they're
0: just like $250 a pop. I joked after Matthews got taken out that they should have just had goon tryouts of like, who's the toughest guy in Toronto? Who wants to fight Gudas? And they didn't do that, but they could have made a bucket of money that way. They could have do it this way as well.
1: I think that like the way that clip looks of the Pistons tryout is so bad. If you called all the best boys from Toronto beer leagues, it's going to look a hell of a lot better than that. Like, I would say that, you know, John Chyka and Cohen, their head Jim Brackett, right?
0: Yeah, that's the guy.
1: And they hired another new guy, but his name's escaping me.
0: It's okay. You got one of them.
1: They're,
0: it's fine.
1: They're down at the Ford Performance Center.
0: Yeah.
1: And they're sitting up top in their little spot there. Mm-hmm. And they're having the open tryout. They'll have one conversation, be like, that 24, I don't know.
0: No, it'd be a weird tryout number. It'd be like, 112 looks really good out there. That's what and the guys are, you just have grown men. It's like, I need red pants. Got to stand out. Got to find a way. I got red laces on my skates. Something to stand out.
1: I think that tryout would be pretty good.
0: Yeah, like I agree. And yeah, this video is just electric.
1: It's
0: factory.
1: A horrible game.
0: It's the worst basketball I've ever seen.
1: It's terrible.
0: So bad. And I've played in games before, and I don't think they look. Look a lot like that. Yeah. I have to all of these guys credit. I didn't see either of their calves shrivel up and cramp. And one of them have to scooch off the floor like a dying dog, like I did last time I played pickup basketball.
1: So, what was your topic that you wanted to do about the Red Wings?
0: Okay, so Red Wings, GM search continues. I don't know if you've heard, the hockey season is actually going to start at some point in time here.
1: Kind of soon.
0: Yeah, kind of soon, exactly. It's why when you brought up that Morgan Rielly was still a Leaf, I was like, oh yeah, that was supposed to happen this summer. What's happened? Oh, you know why it hasn't happened? Because it's not going to, and he's just going to be a Leaf to start the year. The Red Wings don't have a GM. Now, I will say, I just want to be on board with this, that if you've gone this deep into the offseason, I really don't know what the rush is to like having a GM. Like some guy, some AGM in the building can decide who goes on waivers at the end.
1: Yeah.
0: It's the Red Wings after all. These are not like, this isn't like the Dennis Hildeby situation. The Leafs are staring down the barrel of like, oh my God, this amazing prospect. And we just don't have a place for him on the roster. What are we going to do? So I think if you've gone this long, I guess there should be no rush. But the thing I was thinking about is just, for a glamour franchise in this league, which it doesn't feel like anymore, but they are. Like, let them win a series, and it feels like they're all the way back, I'd imagine, there. This just feels like an awful job. It really does to me. You have to extricate yourself out of the Dylan Larkin situation. You have good young pieces to build around, but outside of Sider, I don't know that any of them have, like, completely popped in a way that makes you feel like you're about to do the Sabres thing where you've been sitting on all these assets and they're just going to figure it out. I really don't know how good, and obviously it's not a great job or they wouldn't have fired the GM here, but for a glamour franchise in a city where hockey matters and all

0: all that. It just, it feels like this is a, and there's only 32 of them, so you're up for it. You'd obviously take it, but it just seems like it's remarkable how kind of sexy a job that was when Stevie Y took it over, and not just because of him, but the pieces they had. And now you've seen a couple of years of it, and she ain't so sexy anymore.
1: So, yeah, I think the Larkin thing, like, is there a chance that cooler heads are just going to prevail here? And, like, he didn't do it. Like, I think there would have been a world where CUI did it immediately when he demanded the trade, mm-hmm. and it's, you know, he's gone and they get whatever they got back for him. But I kind of feel that we're going to get to training camp and it's kind of going to be like, yep, he's there. And then he's going to have to talk to the team and be like, oh, I'm sorry, guys. I just had a moment of weakness.
0: Yeah.
1: Freege found out and put it out there and blah, blah, blah.
0: Freege.
1: God, stop being so good at your job, Freege. I still think it's the Red Wings, and by all accounts, they have one of the best farm systems, and they've done a really good job drafting.
0: You should be when you've been bad forever.
1: For sure. Yep. And they have the hardest thing probably to get in the league, the top pair.
0: Yeah, Sider. Yeah,
1: a top pair Norris-level defenseman.
0: I love Sider.
1: Yep. I love Sider, too. They got that Sandin Palicka that everybody likes. It's kind of starting to come up.
0: There's another one. There's an Aronson, I think.
1: I think what you're saying is right.
0: Yeah.
1: But I still think that it's the Detroit Red Wings and that you should be able to find the top guy. Yeah. And I'm going to look up their pick situation, but I think they're in pretty good shape in terms of what their picks are at. So, like, I think it's on, like, from a perspective right now.
0: Sure.
1: But they're one or two trades away using some of those prospects.
0: Yeah.
1: Like, they were good last year until they did their annual March fall apart that they do.
0: Until it was time for the games to matter.
1: They literally do this every single year.
0: Yep.
1: And they at one point, they were leading the division. They were saying they're going to be back in this, and then they fell apart.
0: Mm-hmm.
1: So I do think you're just sort of onto something, but other jobs are in the league that I would much rather have the Red Wings.
0: Yeah, for sure. I guess where my head goes is like, oh, what's the worst? What's one that's worse than that? It's like, you know, and I think so much of it is the headache situation. And you're right. Like, maybe there is an element where Dylan Larkin's like, it's almost like the guy who had too much to drink at night one of the bachelor parties. Like, whoa,
1: that was kind of crazy.
0: It was puking in cabs. What's going on there? I don't know.
1: When you wake up and you're like, got the big three, wallet, keys, phone. Okay.
0: Boom. And he doesn't. He just had two of the big three. And he's like, all right, time to make some amends here is what it is. So I think there's a world where that happens.
1: They have their picks every year. They don't have a second in 2027, but they have all their firsts. Like, they're not destitute.
0: No.
1: But, you know, it's a tough division.
0: That's the other part of it. It's just like, you can't mess around and be a playoff team like you can in the Metro or the Pacific for that matter, like, right?
1: You really have to
0: be a playoff team. Yeah.
1: So if I'm looking at the other jobs around the league, I can name a couple that I would much rather have the Red Wings job than.
0: Okay.
1: Because I was just looking.
0: Yeah, yeah.
1: The way I do this, I'm like, look at the standings to remind you of teams that exist.
0: Man, you're a genius. I don't know how you came up with that one.
1: Thank you.
0: Yeah.
1: I mean, I'd rather have the Red Wings than the Rangers job.
0: Hmm. Yeah. Yeah. I mean, the ownership situation's a little different there as well. I mean, it's like, I guess Dolan, like, does he even know he has a hockey team still? Good question with everything going on.
1: He's like, what happened? I don't care.
0: Yeah. It's a good point. But no, you're right. Like, the Rangers one, I mean, they have just botched everything. They had 1 and 2 picks in the draft, not same year, but in back-to-back years. And it was Capo and Lafreniere.
1: Yeah.
0: And then obviously, like, the Keandre Miller situation, all that played out, not good. They had the goal. Like, I think the biggest thing with the Rangers is you had the goalie and you couldn't win with them.
1: Yeah.
0: Like, what if you can't win with that guy between the pipes, then what hope is there?
1: Would you rather have the Detroit job or the Jets job?
0: Because
1: I think there's different reasons for the Jets where it's just like, you're never getting a free agent.
0: No, you're just you're going to get the guys. You're going to cling to them as long as you possibly can.
1: Like, definitely overpay them.
0: Absolutely. That's the way she's going to go. Yeah. But I also think, and maybe I'm off base in this, and it's not to say the people of Winnipeg, like, they don't want a winner and they don't care, but I think there's more of a, like, understanding of that. There's very much, like, that is probably the chief market in the league that has the built-in excuse of everything you said, where I think even the fans there are like, yeah, we, like, I mean, don't get me wrong, like, we wish Chevy would do a little more, but what's he really supposed to do? We are Winnipeg, after all.
1: That's fair.
0: I think Detroit, you still have that hockey town. It's like, I suppose you could say he definitely holds some accountability for it, but, like, could you, you know, like, could if you have the if you have a guy who just won gold for America saying, get me out of here, and it's Hockey Town USA, like, yeah. I just don't know.
1: By the way,
0: how do you feel the hope there?
1: Played minor hockey in Michigan.

0: and played for the Michigan University for Wolverines.
1: I also saw a picture of him in a Leafs jersey at a Leafs outdoor game. So love do that what you will. Do with that what you will.
0: I got another one for you.
1: Yep.
0: And this is an obvious one because it's just the worst team that nobody would want to be. The Kraken.
1: Yes. I will. Okay. Here's what I would say about the Kraken, though. It's like you are starting.
0: The crack house. The crack house. I don't know how they don't do this.
1: I really don't know. I also like. I guess you have to be good for this to happen. But I, you remember how the, and not the wonderful.

0: tackle Jack Michaels, but the guy who used to do Oilers games, how he had the Connor McDavid overtime winner. Like, yeah. I don't know if you, so there's that. I really do think like their version of that should be like, let's get it cracking every time they have their overtime winner. Like, yeah. I think that's the way it should be done there. I should sell that to them.
1: But Forslund does. That's hockey, baby.
0: Yeah, that's cracking.
1: That's crack, baby.
0: Pretty good. Yeah, the Kraken are, they are the most amorphous blob of team. Like, they, what are they? They're, you love the jerseys. I from the Jones.
1: No, I hate them.
0: Oh, did I thought you liked them.
1: Bunk loved them.
0: Okay. I'm mixing you
1: logo's
0: guys.
1: Logo's way too big. Looks like the Seagram's Rum logo.
0: Yes, it does.
1: The colors.
0: Agreed.
1: I'm out. You know what? Candy butt. They're not good.
0: Okay. There is one other one that I do think absolutely holds a candle to the Wings.
1: They've actually screwed up everything, the Kraken. Even
0: terrible.
1: From the expansion draft.
0: Yep.
1: They're like, we're going to be reasonable here.
0: Yeah.
1: We're not going to treat ourselves to a Matt Duchesne or a Vladimir Tarasenko. It's like, we're not going to treat ourselves.
0: There was some of that, but there was also teams being like, no, we're not doing this again.
1: Yeah, we're not doing
0: this. Just hurt us once. Do not, like, the one that will always stand out of that is Vegas taking William Karlsson and getting picked, so they didn't take, I forget who the other guy they could have had there was, and then it's like, oh, just 40 tucks his first year with the franchise. Yeah, the Kraken are the most amorphous blob.
1: Yeah, number one.
0: The only one I would say the actual worst job in the NHL is the Canucks.
1: Disagree.
0: Really?
1: Totally disagree.
0: Okay. Show your work. Explain yourself.
1: If you are what's the word I'm looking for? Ambitious.
0: Sure.
1: Ambitious young general manager.
0: Yep.
1: And I know Ryan Johnson, I don't know how old he is, but he's young in the job.
0: For hockey men, he's 12. He's young Sheldon in the hockey world.
1: He got hired there.
0: Yep.
1: The Sedins are there.
0: Mm-hmm.
1: I think it is a dream of a general manager to take over a
0: tire fire
1: floundering Canadian franchise.
0: Yeah.
1: Now listen, they have all their picks. I think they have, like, I mean, I'm going to look at their pick sheet. But I'm sure they're all, like, I mean, they got everything.
0: Just for the record, Ryan Johnson is a spry 50 years old.
1: Okay, not young. But that's middle-aged.
0: I know. It's just funny. We're like, this young whippersnapper.
1: Like, for example, this year, they have their first, they have 2 seconds.
0: Yeah.
1: They have a lot of picks coming up here. I get that the Elias Pettersson thing is a bit of an anchor.
0: That's the thing.
1: But you just need, how many games at him being back to 2 years ago Pettersson do you need to trade him?
0: Mm. Not
1: 40?
0: Many. Yeah.
1: 50? Yeah. Like, if he is like,
0: shows a little light in those eyes. Yeah.
1: 5-point pace at this year's trade deadline, he's 100% going to get traded.
0: And
1: he might
0: 11.
1: Have a touch of money.
0: Well, and 11 isn't not what it was, right? That's the other thing. It's like 11 back in the day was like, wow, that's high end. That is 1A superstar money that is going to become quickly not support player money, but like second line money is what that's going to become. And I do think that changes things. I don't know how much having a strong season or half a season or whatever it is papers over all the other stuff, because I don't think JT Miller was right in any part of that feud other than about Elias Pettersson. Like, it's like he wasn't right in terms of like, I am the one to lead us to the promised land. It's like, no, you went to the Rangers and led them to hell. Remember, they were the team we were just talking about in terms of being on this list of jobs you don't want to have. But I do think that there was absolutely a lot of truth. He was speaking about Pettersson there, and does he want it? And is there the fire? And if the Sedins can't get it out of him, who can? Is the way I'd be like. Matt Sundin. Well, I will say that was something I was on extremely high alert for when Chaika took over, and he's like, skill and talent. And I'm like, okay, like, yeah, it sounds good. Just like, make sure the guy's not Swedish and from Vancouver, please.
1: So, yeah, I think having, listen, expectations from a fan base are a huge part of this for me.
0: Mm-hmm.
1: And to your point about the Red Wings, the argument for it being one of the worst jobs is they are dying for some success.
0: Well, and they just saw the Sabres do the thing where they're just like circling the train forever and then just got it. Good. And I mean, one Red Wings fan at least, you don't think they're drinking the Kool-Aid of like, why can't we be Buffalo this year?
1: Totally.
0: Yeah.
1: So I think the expectations play into this, but if I'm a young general manager, a 50-year-old general manager.
0: You know, a young 50-year-old,
1: with, you know, aspirations of being a good GM and building a team, this will be really exciting.
0: Yeah.
1: And listen, they're going to stink out loud this year.
0: Yep.
1: And if they're bad enough, there's a real prize at the top of the draft. Gavin DuPont is not his name.
0: That is not.
1: Landon DuPont is his name.
0: Gavin DuPont.
1: I'm just combining.
0: You're just trying to steal him.
1: Yeah.
0: You're just like, what if they got the first round, first over?

0: I'll pick next year. Yeah.
1: Yeah. So
0: from a West Coast guy, or at least a WHO.
1: So
0: guy.
1: 22 minutes in, I think Red Wings is a tough job due to expectations, but I think there's a lot of ones that I'd rather have the Red Wings job over.
0: Is there one that jumps out as the best? Because I was trying to think about that. And it's like, I'll be honest.
1: I think the Leafs job is always the best job.
0: I don't disagree that it's a bad job by any means. I would never make the argument that it's a bad job. I think that there's a lot of candy, but there's a lot of, negative things that go along with it as well. I think
1: I got four.
0: Okay. Hit me.
1: Both Florida teams.
0: Yep. Absolutely have to be on the list.
1: Vegas.
0: Has to be. Yep.
1: And Dallas.
0: Dallas. Yeah.
1: Because you have the advantage. You have a distinct advantage over everybody else where you can pay your players less against the cap because of tax reasons. And if you're still doing the thing where you're saying it's not an advantage, just please stop talking.
0: So the one that actually jumps out for me, the only problem with those teams, and it's like they're good teams
1: Canes
0: for this reason,
1: too, I guess.
0: Sure. You know what all those teams have, though? The highest floor that you're allowed to have a successful season. Like, you have to make it to a conference final. You have to make... I honestly think maybe the best job right now, and I'm doing this off the dome, so maybe there's something I'm missing here. And you're going to love this because this is friend of Kipper and Bourne I'm about to talk about. The Utah...
1: My boy Ryan Smith?
0: The Utah, I was about to call him the Jazz, the Mammoth. I actually think that's the best job. You have an owner that wants to spend. You have some expectations, and he has expectations of the team being good. But you can't look around and be like, well, Clayton Keller's here. We must be Stanley Cup champions right now. You have good young pieces in Cooley to kind of build around. You get to do the, like... come in at the end after the building has been done. I know the job's not up for grabs, but I think they're like, it's a team like that.
1: And they have an unbelievable stockpile of picks and prospects.
0: And from a state tax perspective, they are not a no tax, but it's a low tax income state.
1: And
0: so
1: what Justin Bourne will tell you, most sunny days of the year in America.
0: He does love that. Utah. Like, and man, think about how much that guy loves. No, but I was going to say he loves that stat.
1: Oh, yeah, he does.
0: Think about how much he loves stats for it to be his favorite.
1: It's one of his go-to stats.
0: Yeah, it's like, imagine if Blake Murphy had a favorite stat. How honored said stat should be. Like, I just think that's it. So, yeah, I think Utah is one of those jobs that, like, it's not the be-all and end-all team right now, but that's not what you want. Like, I would never begrudge anyone for, like, wanting the challenge of keeping Florida where it is, or Tampa, or Vegas, but that's actually the sweet spot there, where you're completely on the ascension, but you're going to get so much credit for just the, like, internal gains that have happened of what happened there before you. And then you're also in a market where it's like, they're allowed to expect things, but they're going to get mad about anything. They just showed up.
1: Yeah, you know what? One that I kind of forgot for the worst, and we got to go here, so I won't spend too much time on this. Oilers?
0: Oh, man, you're staring down the barrel of it. You got to figure it out here. You got McDavid, they're holding you hostage. You got Leon looking sour if McDavid leaves. Yeah.
1: And, like, you know, it wasn't clearly all Stan Bowman's decision, but, like, you made the move to go to Babs.
0: Mm-hmm. Sure did.
1: Which... Yep. I'm sick for my boy Connor because he's going to be tied to that. He's been every chance he's got. He's backing Babcock, and it's making it look like his decision. And if this goes badly, this will always be on his legacy that he brought back Babs from the wherever the hell Babs was, his cottage up near Columbus.
0: Obviously the cabin. Yeah.
1: Remember how we were the only guys that talked to him that summer?
0: Wild.
1: Yeah, we talked to him.
0: Newsmakers.
1: I was like, hey, man, what are you excited for? Well, it's close to my cottage. Yeah. He's like, oh, this isn't going to go
0: great.
1: Well.
0: Yeah.
1: Anyways. Like, that is a...
0: Little did we know the thing he was most excited for was the AV video presentation he was going to do of some guy's phones as well. He couldn't give that answer. He's like, what am I most excited about? Oh my God, I'm going to be looking at some pictures on some phones, baby.
1: It's a keep you up at night job.
0: Totally.
1: Stan Bowman probably doesn't sleep great.
0: Nope.
1: And, you know, he got...
0: That has nothing to do with what went on in Chicago either.
1: He's got the best player in the world who took... $7 million under market value
0: at least. Yeah.
1: And you've spent it on like Jake Walman and old Ekholm and like, it's just not,
0: no,
1: it's not good.
0: And you made a bad
2: It's all part of the process.
1: I think they're going to be good.
0: Yeah.
1: They're going to be the Oilers. Like, I think they're the Oilers.
0: Of course.
1: Will be the Oilers in
0: playoff
1: that division.
0: Team, and
1: you have two of the best players on earth and like, they'll be a playoff team. I don't know if they're going to win.
0: Mm-hmm.
1: And all they care about is winning. Yep. And Connor McDavid needs to get one before his career ends, and you're in charge. There's an argument that that's maybe not the worst, but hardest.
0: Yeah, definitely. Do not disagree at all there. That is a great observation.
1: Thank
0: quote
1: you.
0: Leon Draisaitl.
3: Yeah. Great, great observation.
1: My favorite.
0: There it is.
1: He's so pissy all the time.
0: I love Leon. I used to hate him, and now I just like, I can't think anything else but loving him. He'll join Connor on the Leafs one day. He got the wife from Ontario.
1: When we go to break.
0: Yes.
1: I'm going to show you. Did you see the video of him and Connor playing golf?
0: Sure did. Yeah, obviously.
1: So Rob Wong texted this to me. Mm-hmm. And he said, this is literally Ben Ennis followed by your golf swing. So go
0: rewatch it.
1: Rewatch right, it. And it's,
0: yeah, we're doing film in the break. Film break. Yeah. All right. I'm perfect because we got a golf guest coming up next.
1: Nice.
0: Todd Lewis going to join us. What's going on with Liv?
1: I have no idea.
0: And PGA Tour playoffs lurking around the corner. We got some golf on the way right now. We're actually watching it. Smotherman just missed a putt. Going to stay a plus one. Gutting and McKee. We'll be back on the other side. Fan Morning Show continues. 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
2: From the 680 News Traffic Center, I'm Eva Fragiscados. West 401, it's still quite slow. From Whites to approaching Port Union in the Collectors, where we have construction, and then west of Meadowvale Express. Right lane's still closed for construction, so that's causing a jam up from approaching Meadowvale pretty well right through to Young Express and Collector lanes. South 400 at Line 5, right lane closed for construction. East 401 east of Fixin, problems have cleared. South 427 south of Finch, HOV lane is now blocked, and that's all because of a collision. There's a certain feeling on a Sunday drive. No rush, no noise. 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

0: Fan morning show continues here. Gunning, McKee, weird cadence. Sorry about that.
1: It's okay.
0: Today's Insider brought to you by Don Valley North Lexus. Todd Lewis, anchor reporter at Golf Channel. And this will shock you. It's a busy time in the golf world. Always is. PGA Tour playoffs just lurking around the corner. Todd, thanks so much for jumping on. How are you doing today?
2: Yeah, I'm good, guys. How are you?
0: Doing well. The Wyndham, you know, always a special event to me because I remember back in the, like, will he or won't he win again phase, Tiger was playing at this and had an awesome chip in and got everybody in the feels again. So to me, that's what the Wyndham will forever be about. But obviously, a lot on the line. What is it like? I mean, with this last tournament event, I mean, we know the tour has kind of rejigged things. Obviously, you know, getting into the playoffs has more import. They've cut a playoff event in recent years to kind of make it a little tighter. Just what is the feel of this one? I mean, obviously, it's not a major. It's not a playoff event, but I imagine it has a bit of a different existence than your standard week-in, week-out tour event.
2: Yeah, well, I mean, if you look at some of the high-quality players that are in this field, players like Brooks Koepka, players like Keegan Bradley, players like Jackson Corbin, the young sensation at London a few weeks ago, the playoffs start this week because you've got to play well to get into the FedEx Cup playoffs, which continue or start, I should say, in Memphis next week. And then from that point on, you try to progress. The key component now for these players is to make it to the second playoff event, which is the BMW Championship, because if you make it there, then you're going to be in what is called the signature events on the PGA Tour next year, more FedEx Cup points, more money to play for, and you've got a really probable chance of maintaining your strong playing status for the following year. As a matter of fact, the goalposts have moved, I think, since the BMW Championship has become such an important event in setting up your schedule for the next year. Players are telling me it's more important to get to that second playoff event, maybe more than getting to the Tour Championship, which ultimately crowns the FedEx Cup champion. So this is a very important week for, again, prominent players that I mentioned and trying to advance, including Canada's own Taylor Pendrith, who right now is outside the top 70 in the FedEx Cup standings.
0: Yeah, I was looking at it. He needs a good finish this week, and just left a birdie putt short.
1: Thursday at 7:30.
0: I'm riding with him. Okay, he's a Leaf fan. He rides with us. I'm riding with him. But no, you're right. A lot of golf left. But I think you're bang on when you mention it there. What I do want to pick up on one of the names you mentioned there, Jackson Koivun. He is remarkable. He's incredible. We see the college golf resume. I don't know if you saw this. He's actually named the SEC Male Athlete of the Year. And that's not exactly one that's reserved for golfers typically. They got a lot of pretty good football players down there, basketball as well, obviously baseball as well. No shortage of athletic talent in that conference. But it does just feel, and you know, I don't want to understate what came before him with this, right? Like obviously Jordan Spieth had a tremendous amateur career. We think of even going all the way back to Jack Nicklaus and what he did at Ohio State, but it does just feel like every year or two, we got another one of these coming out of the woodwork. I mean, John Rahm was another guy kind of in this lineage, and Miles Russell feels like he'll be next after Koivun. It feels like we say this all the time, but it does just feel like, not that there's many stars kind of exiting the game, but it just feels like we're just minting new stars every year with the

0: ability of these young players to come in and be kind of like difference makers on tour really early.
1: Yeah, I mean, last week's winner, Michael Fjordbjornsson, came out of Stanford, out of the PGA Tour University system, and won now on the PGA Tour. The PGA Tour did a great job in setting up what is, I'm getting a little into the weeds here, but what is called the PGA Tour University system, where the number one player in that ranking, the number one college player, immediately gets status on the PGA Tour. And the first player to come out of that system was Ludvig Åberg. He won in the fall as soon as he became eligible, made the European Ryder Cup team. So that's been a really elite program for the PGA Tour to identify maybe the next star and give that player a rampway onto the PGA Tour. But I think you look at these college programs.

0: programs now across the country. They have such great facilities. I mean, every player in these elite programs has their own track man, their own launch monitor. Yeah. They're getting opportunities to play elite golf courses in collegiate events. So, but you guys play golf, I'm sure. Belief and confidence is the most important commodity for a player, especially at a high level. And to establish that at the collegiate ranks, to feel like a professional in the college ranks, gives them that belief and that confidence that, hey, you know what, I can do this on the next level. And if you work at it and you're obviously good at it, like Jackson Point is, then you can obviously prove yourself, and that's what these kids are doing.
1: So moving on to the kind of the big news in the golf world in the last 24 hours, announcement out of LIV that they, I guess, have an investor. And I mean, they don't really want to tell us who it is, but it all seems very sketchy, Todd, if I'm being quite frank. I really don't know what the next steps here is. But I guess, like, what is their step if they want to go towards legitimacy? I think that's their biggest search, is for legitimacy. Like, is there anything that they can do to get into that world? Or is it just, like, is the damage done with them?
0: Well, first, let's talk about the president and their investment that they announced yesterday. That we don't know the name of the person and or company.
1: That's sketchy.
0: The investment. And it's interesting you say that sketchy is, you know, maybe an appropriate word. I don't know, because some things that have come out of LIV Golf just don't come to fruition. Like, there was a schedule of events that's supposed to be played this year. One has already been canceled in New Orleans under suspicious stance, and the fact that, oh, you know what, the golf course may not have been ready. I don't really understand that. And then there's reports that the season-ending event in Michigan in the United States is likely to be canceled as well. So you got that. This spring, we were told that the Public Investment Fund of Saudi Arabia had funded or is going to fund this league for the next several years. Well, obviously, that's not the case. They pulled out their money, and now LIV is scrambling. In my opinion, it's an experiment that was exciting. It was a disruptor, but it just hasn't worked. The Public Investment Fund of Saudi Arabia has hemorrhaged $6 billion. Spent that amount of money with not really a strong return on investment. So I didn't graduate from the Harvard Business School, but if $6 billion doesn't work, how is LIV thinking that $250 million, well, that's the number. That's the money number that's going to make this work. I just don't understand how that's going to happen. So they're trying to hang on. They're not dead, but they're in the ICU on life support right now. And, you know, it doesn't seem like it's going to be a legitimate commodity moving forward, because publicly you're telling the fans who love golf that this is now a watered down version of a failed LIV Golf that had $6 million.
2: Yeah, it certainly did. I think you're bang on there. And, you know, I mean, like, Harvard Business School is pretty good. We talk to John Morosi, Baseball Insider, all the time on the show. He goes to Harvard. But, like, I think the University of North Carolina Greensboro is pretty good too, Todd. So
0: Harvard of Guilford County.
3: That's right. Don't you slight yourself one lick there. Okay, so in terms of, you know, this has been a question that's been asked several times. It's kind of been answered with Koepka making his way back. But do you think this changes? Like, if this... You know, we think of the guys that, you know, quite frankly, matter the most on the tour, whether it's a Bryson, whether it's a Rahm. Like, what do we think the pathway looks like for them to come back? Should that be something they're interested in? And, you know, again, obviously, Rahm has, you know, quite a bit of money still seemingly tied up in LIV in terms of what he's owed. But if these guys want to come back, do you think it just looks similar to Koepka? Or do you think that this is kind of an evolving situation, depending on, I mean, quite frankly, like how the tea leaves look regarding LIV or where the tour is at?
0: Well, no, it doesn't look similar to Brooks Koepka. And I think the two marquee players you mentioned, in John Rahm and Bryson DeChambeau, have very different storylines in trying to come back to the PGA Tour if they want to come back. Let's start with Bryson DeChambeau. Bryson DeChambeau is under contract with LIV Golf through the remainder of 2026. After that, he's a free agent. He can do what he wants. But from what I've gathered in my reporting and actually reading other material, he's trying hard to be an equity partner with LIV Golf. I don't really know if he seems very anti-PGA Tour.

0: But, you know, I don't know if that's a smart move for Bryson or not. I think he's very talented, obviously. He's very popular, but I think his popularity will grow if he wants to get back to the PGA Tour. But I don't know what that pathway is going to look like for him, because he was part of the group that sued the PGA Tour initially in 2022 when he left the tour to go to live golf. So he's got a rocky road to come back to the PGA Tour. I don't know if the door is going to be open, even with his popularity, from the PGA Tour to let him walk on back in. As for John Rahm, he is still under contract through 2026, and there's still some money owed in his contract on the back end. But now the public investment fund in Saudi Arabia has pulled out. He's been rather coy, has really held cards close to his chest as to what he wants to do or what he can do. But this is an interesting legal question moving forward in regards to contract law, where John Rahm signed this deal. The public investment fund of Saudi Arabia was heavily involved, obviously. There was more money to be played for in these tournaments. But now what seems to be a new revamped PIF with smaller purses, does that void the contract? Because this is exactly what he did not sign up for when he came to PIF, to Live Golf through the PGA Tour. Does that make him free to try to come back to the PGA Tour and frankly, every player on Live Golf with this new setup that they're trying to put together? So there's still a lot of questions. Actually, I feel like more questions than answers after what was announced yesterday about Live Golf.
1: To answer that question, he'd be able to go to Harvard Law School for that one.
2: No.
3: Hold on. Less money in four rounds of golf instead of three? This is a terrible deal. Yeah. I hate it here. Yeah.
1: I don't know.
3: Todd, really appreciate the time. Thanks so much. And enjoy the golf this weekend.
1: Thanks, Todd.
0: All right. Thanks, guys. Appreciate it.
3: There he goes, Todd Lewis. You may wonder how I so quickly was able to tell you that he went to the University of North Carolina at Greensboro. There's a Golf Channel profile of Get to Know Todd Lewis.
1: Oh, yeah.
3: There's some fun stuff on here.
1: Sounds like a beauty.
3: It really does. You want to know his favorite sandwich? It's a blackened turkey burger with blue cheese. Crispy fries on the side are a must.
1: I was going to say peanut butter and jelly.
3: Okay, yeah.
1: No, what is your favorite sandwich?
3: If I had, gun to my head, it has to be, like, a sandwich that, like, anybody could just make.
1: Like, that.
3: Buffalo chicken sandwich.
1: What do you mean, that sandwich? The buffalo chicken sandwich?
3: Yeah.
1: That's more of a wrap.
3: Well, you can get it as a wrap. You can also get it. You can also get a hunk of chicken breast, and you toss that thing in some buffalo sauce. You throw a lettuce on it.
1: I'm talking like tuna.
3: Okay.
1: Ham.
3: All right.
1: On buffalo chicken.
3: Oh my! I don't know. I'm sorry. I'm too bougie over here with my buffalo chicken.
1: I may not have had oysters on the 11th tee.
3: My God.
1: Anyways.
3: Okay.

0: times.
1: Yeah.
0: You know, I have a little shake before I leave the house.
1: You do, yeah.
0: And then I
1: will. You shake it, buddy.
0: I'll make a banana peanut butter
1: Elvis
0: sandwich.
1: Yeah, Elvis.
0: You know,
1: over
0: he put
1: here.
0: Bacon on it too.
1: Did he?
0: Yeah, yeah.
1: I mean,
0: fantastic.
1: That's how you die in a toilet of 50. Is what
0: but
1: that
0: I will
1: is.
0: Say, I mean, I'm kind of turning towards
1: that. Yeah, oh, yeah, we all are.
0: But I love a banana and peanut butter sandwich. I think that's one of the classics. But yeah, I think a turkey sandwich or a chicken club are the two goat sandwiches.
1: Great. Great. Yep. Ham and cheese never fails. Don't mind that either.
0: I do like a tuna. Yeah. I love a tuna.
1: I'm out on
0: but
1: fish in general.
0: You know what it comes to?
1: What?
0: Like anything tastes good when you put some garlic powder
1: really
0: and
1: does.
0: You put a bunch of mayonnaise and you have like a couple onions in there. It's like, wow, I love tuna. No, I just love garlic powder and mayo.
1: Sure do.
0: With like some sort of stuff in
1: some
0: there.
1: Some sort of accoutrement. Yeah. Okay, this was one other funny thing from there is Dream Foursome.
0: Mm-hmm.
1: This is so Golf Channel it hurts. JFK.
0: Okay.
1: Bobby Jones and his brother.
0: I mean, that is...
1: You can't knock the brother.
0: That's
1: but
0: a
1: it's
0: great
1: like,
0: answer.
1: It's just like, that. Like he went into the Golf Channel archives and was like,
0: Can I guess yours?
1: I actually don't even know mine, so why don't you tell me what it is? I like don't have a stock
0: Rory
1: answer.
0: McIlroy?
1: Probably.
0: Tiger Woods?
1: Yeah.
0: And Michael Jordan?
1: No.
0: LeBron James?
1: Gordo. My son. I'd have to go. I got two others but my dream foursome will one day be all the men that just live in my house. But no, I'd go. I actually, because he's a huge MJ guy. So I would go MJ, Tiger,
0: Gordo. Cutting out Rory.
1: Yep. Yeah.
0: Wow.
1: Yeah.
0: That's surprising to me.
1: No, I mean, you got to. It's Tiger. I love Rory. I love him to death, but you got to go Tiger. You got one? Do you have one?
0: I can't think of one.
1: You can't think of one?
0: No, I can't.
1: Your dad in there?
0: Sure.
1: Yeah.
0: Sure, Dad.
1: Because I put you on the spot. Yeah, sure. It'd be rude to be like
0: Justin Bourne, Kiprios, my mom and my dad. I don't care if it's five.
1: That is five. You
0: I
1: can't
0: don't care.
1: Have. I thought you were just gonna be like, and a dad, just not mine. Brad Mays.
0: And then I wanted to ask you
1: because
0: there's like lots of talk about Bryson and what he's gonna do in his next steps because he's a free agent.
1: I'm a free agent. He's Pedro. Yep.
0: Seems to hate the tour, so this may be a moot point.
1: Sure.
0: But if you're Brian Rolapp,
1: That's the guy's name. He's the newer.
0: Right,
1: he's
0: the guy.
1: Yep.
0: I'm kind of just being like, I'm sorry to all you other golfers. You can come back. It's a bad precedent, but like, it's professional sports, and he's a super duper star, and people like him, and he has a great following, and he has a rivalry with the other star on tour. Mm-hmm. Like, it's not right.
1: Yeah.
0: It's not. It goes against every moral being.
1: Yep.
0: Like, I think it's a horrible precedent to
1: For
0: set.
1: Sure.
0: But. I'm kind of like, hey, John Rahm, hey, Bryson, you're back.
1: See,
0: like, you're in.
1: Sorry
0: to everybody else.
1: I agree with the point you're making. Like, I can't sit here and be like, no, man, no one cares about Bryson.
0: Yeah.
1: I care and I hate him. Okay.
0: Correct.
1: Like,
0: and
1: care.
0: There's tons of people that hate him.
1: Sure.
0: And there's a
1: hate
0: few
1: watch
0: that kind of switched to loving him during his like great PR thing. But
1: I
0: feel like a lot of people switched back to hating him.
1: Yeah. You know why it was a great PR thing? Because he just went to the world where no one's allowed to ask him a hard question. And everyone just loves him. It's like, yeah, I bet.
0: And he won a major and he was like the US guy versus Rory.
1: For sure.
0: Chanting. Yeah.
1: Anyways. Yeah, for sure. And yeah, Ryder Cup, President's Cup, all that stuff. I think the only thing, and somebody who did go to Harvard Business School would have some data on this. The idea of what does he actually bring to the tour? And I don't mean like, does he bring anything? Yes, he does. He is exciting when he's involved.
0: Yeah.
1: Even when he is having rules,
0: yes.
1: discussions that go on for 30 minutes and he's calling the president. Okay. Like it's all entertaining. Cannot
0: I was just on
1: here.
0: The phone with the president.
1: I was just on the phone with the president. But the idea of that with him is I don't know how much it actually true blue, not like Twitter impressions, not like people Instagramming or TikToking about it, but like, when they tune in to the broadcast, does it actually change because Bryson's there? And I think
0: that's a fair question because the ratings are great.
1: And
0: their demographic tunes in every Saturday, Sunday, all day long.
1: And generally speaking, their demographic
0: is me.
1: Well, I was going to say hates Bryson. Like the stock PGA Tour watcher, I think. I agree with you.
0: I don't think you're going to get a like traditional ratings bump.
1: No, exactly.
0: But like, we're in a world where that's
1: impressions matter
0: yes.
1: and all that stuff. Eyeballs do it generally matter.
0: Yeah.
1: I get the point you're making, but I also think that this has been such a knock them out, drag them out fight.
0: Fair.
1: And Rory McIlroy had to sell his soul to the devil and had to wait to win the Masters until it was all said and done with, basically, that I think you owe it to the guys that fought the good fight and stayed to punish him. And also, I think the thing with Bryson is I actually think he would love that because I don't think he wants to be a professional golfer in that way. I think he wants to play. I think he wants to play four majors a year, and he'd love to go like shake well the ghost of Arnold Palmer's hand at Bay Hill, and he'd like to go to Riv and see Tiger. But outside of that, he just wants to do YouTube.
0: He'd play the ones that Rory plays.

0: Yeah.
1: Like,
0: yeah.
1: I mean, the five a year that Rory plays are the ones that, like, the Stars play.
0: Yeah, but he came up to our beloved RBC Canadian
1: Open. Not this year.
0: No, but he's a good stalwart of the tour for a long time. He gave that event a lot of juice and a lot of bump.
1: Plug your ears if you're an organizer.
0: Yeah.
1: Maybe not for a long time.
0: Yeah, wouldn't hold your breath.
1: I'm not going to hold your breath. Hey, listen, one of the best fields they've ever had this year.
0: Yeah, awesome.
1: And it was fantastic. Yep. And, you know, he got Bud Cauley winning it. But it was a great finish, and he cried on the 18th, so that's what you want. It mattered.
0: I felt so bad. I was like...
1: Same with Hideki back when we cheered against
0: him. That's right. And then they rolled his family out there. And I'm like, well, I mean, yeah, you know, that's the only thing that would have made it better is if the caddy would have bowed when it was all said and done. But I think you're right to ask the question about Bryson, but I just think that you got to have a spine here in
1: this
0: moment.
1: But they tried at the start of the year. Roll up.
0: Yep.
1: It was like these very specific parameters that gets Cam Smith, Bryson DeChambeau,
0: John Rahm,
1: and just cuts out Phil Mickelson.
0: Yes, exactly.
1: Like just enough. Yeah, and gets
0: they're like, and if your name starts with a P, like, might as well have been it.
1: Gotta say, good foresight.
0: I'm gonna go out on a limb and say that wasn't so much foresight as somebody knew a thing
1: the
0: or
1: worst
0: two.
1: Kept secret.
0: Yeah, worst kept secret in professional golf. Yeah,
1: so
0: absolutely no element to that.
1: Yeah. I think they tried to kind of get him back.
0: Yep.
1: But I also think that these are prideful, rich guys.
0: Yeah.
1: And they don't want to admit a mistake. And they don't want to take, like, a handout. And
0: that
1: they'll probably, I think, listen, there's a way better chance that next year we see John Rahm on the PGA Tour than Bryson, in my opinion.
0: Yeah, that's crazy to think because of all the money owed to Rahm, but I agree with you. I think Bryson...
1: They have a silent investor now, though, right? Yeah, so they're fine.
0: Yeah, I don't think Bryson is ever going to tuck his tail between his legs and do what Koepka did and be like, I'm sorry, please let me tell you how sorry I am. Just not going to go...
1: Agreed.
0: ...that way at all. All right, coming up on the other side, we're going to talk to the Argos a coach. Well, not the whole team.
1: I was going to say, that's going to be a lot of words.
0: All right, pass the mic around here, boys. The reason we're going to do that is because the Argos are back at BMO Field tonight to take on the visiting Calgary Stampeders. Be one of the first 10,000 fans through the gates and score a retro 90s mess jersey. Woo. Ad-libbing here. Sweet giveaway.
1: I got to tell you, I'm interjecting into your giveaway talk.
0: Yeah.
1: Me and the boys are going tonight.
0: Yeah.
1: Going early.
0: Yeah.
1: Going to the all-you-can-eat section.
0: Yeah. Oh, it'll be a crop top by the end of the night on you. Good job. Love to see it.
1: Can't wait to get going relatively early to get the jersey. Can't wait.
0: To celebrate, we are giving... This is back to the ad read.
1: Okay.
0: To celebrate, we are giving away a pair of tickets for your chance to win. 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As I said, we're going to talk to the Argos head coach, not the whole team. 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It'd just be awkward to talk to all of them at the same time. Mike Miller, Argos head coach, going to join us on the other side to kick off the final hour of Fan Morning Show on Sportsnet 590 The Fan.
2: From the 680 News Traffic Center, I'm Eva Frajascatos. Westbound on the 401, really still slow from approaching Nielsen over to about Bayview. We've got that ongoing construction through Meadowvale causing delays. If you're south on the 427 set, the Finch HOV lane blocked with a collision. And north 410 at Derry, the HOV and two left lanes are closed. That's all because of a collision. Avoid risky digs. 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

0: morning show continuing here. CFL season continuing always, but specifically continuing at home for the Toronto Argos. Home tonight for the home opener. And who better to get us set for that than head coach of the Toronto Argonauts, Mike Miller. Mike, thanks so much for jumping on with us. How are you doing this morning?
1: Hey, I'm doing great, guys. Thanks for having me. I appreciate it.
0: Happy to have you along with us. I mean, let's talk about what has been, I'd imagine, one of the bigger obstacles this season. I mean, you know, football coaches, they want to tell their teams, I'd imagine, you can fight through any level of adversity. How tough has it been starting this many games on the road to start your season, and how nice will it be to get some home cooking tonight?
1: Well, you know, that's just it. That was our approach, and really that's always our approach. And we had said to the guys right off the bat that it's all about how we handle adversity. We always talk about how do we respond, and our schedule was our schedule, and that's not going to be a focus. Our focus is always going to be on execution, always be process-driven, and regardless of the situation, we've got to be able to communicate. We want to play smart, fast, and physical, and we didn't really care where the field was. Our mantra was just put the ball down and tell us what's the down and distance, and we got to get better. We got to continue to grow. And I give a lot of credit

0: for our coaching staff and especially our veteran leadership. I think the guys accepted the challenge. And yeah, there are always things from each game that we wish we could have had back or done differently, and that's part of the season. And you continue to learn and grow, and really couldn't be more proud of the team. But as far as coming back and getting some home cooking, yeah, we're definitely excited. There was it's been a good energy in practice from week to week, but this one had a little special excitement to it. And we had our walkthrough yesterday down at BMO, and that was fun to get back into the stadium. And we're looking forward to having our Toronto fans with us.
1: Yeah, and it's going to be a beautiful night by all accounts down there. So it'll be fun. And you get yourself a jersey there, Mike, or those giveaway jerseys are pretty sweet, man.
0: I'll tell you what, I know they got them ready for the fans.
1: Oh, yeah.
0: They always come first. And if we can get one later, then all the best. But we're excited to have those for the fans. And they're nice jerseys.
1: They
0: Some
1: are.
0: Guys had them on the planes. And you know, MLSC, they do a great job. Those ring giveaways that we've had in the past are really nice. And, yeah, everybody is excited about the jerseys for sure. I got family and friends that are coming, and they're excited to get those as well.
1: So you come out of the very long road trip to start your season, and you come out of it 3-4. You're still second in the East. Like, are you happy with how things went, considering the start of it, in terms of your record and where you guys are sitting? Like, I know you mentioned that you're proud of it, but to come out of that long of a trip and to be just, you know, in the second spot, you got to be pretty happy with that.
0: Well, you know, I guess it's a sickness of coaching that all you think of are the things that we need to get corrected. And maybe, you know, have we done this or have we done that? But as I said, the thing that I am very proud of, you know, our record is our record, isn't it? And you never know. You get a bounce here or there, but that's football. That's what happens in a season. And as I said, the thing that I'm really proud of is our mindset and our approach. Our team works very hard. We've got a great locker room, and this is really a good team that the Argo fans and Toronto people can really feel good about getting behind. And these guys work very hard. They are, and I'll tell you another thing that this has helped us is being together this long. I believe we have a cohesive unit, which was one of the things I thought could be an advantage for us. We've been together a long time you learn and you grow together. And that's something that I'm very proud of. So as the adversity comes, and it has already been here, I mean, last week we lost, 4 starters in the game. And guys just have to be ready to step in. It's that next man up, but it's playing for each other. We said, hey, we're going to celebrate together, and we're going to pick each other up when it doesn't go so good. And it's all about that next play. And that's what I'm proud of. And, again, give credit to our coaching staff, but our veteran leadership, they've just done a great job. And we'll continue to lean on that as we go forward because we know adversity will still be there. And That's just part of the game. But proud of how we approach things and are accepting to want to play this game, as I said, smart, fast, and we're trying to be very physical.
1: So heading into the game tonight for your home opener, just wanted to check in on the status of your starting quarterback, Chad Kelly. How is he feeling heading into tonight?
0: Yeah, he's all ready to go. Okay. He's had a good week of practice. And as you guys know, very passionate about football. He's an outstanding competitor, and he's a guy that's going to give you a chance every game. Great preparation, and he's a great teammate. He goes above and beyond to help his teammates. And as I always say, I love going to work with him, and we're excited that he's an Argo.
2: Yeah, certainly. I think you're bang on. I mean, it's one of the fun things about this league is how much there can be kind of player movement and, you know, the new life bred into organizations by a guy like that and how important he can be. And obviously Arbuckle's had some big, big moments for you as well. I'm curious sure. how different it is to go from being, you know, we often talk about this mostly, or here anyways, mostly in the hockey world, of like going from an assistant coach to a head coach. It's like you were the good cop and now you got to be the bad cop. Like, it's like, wait till your father gets home. Now you're the father. How different is it being the head coach as opposed to the QB coach? Like, you know, I don't think you get to sidle up over to the QBs anymore and be like, no, I know that OC is so mean to you.

0: I saw what you saw. Like, how different is it having the whole team under your bandwidth as opposed to just the one position?
1: Yeah, it's an adjustment. I mean, you know, I enjoy that closeness, and I spend some more time with the quarterbacks just from still being the OC. And I always enjoy having that input. We've always said that we have a good starting point, but I always say I'm not Vince Lombardi. And if you have, you know, it might take us down a whole different road. We might do it, we might not, but I enjoy that. But yeah, certainly as a head coach, now you got to stay focused. You got to have bigger vision. The focus is on the whole team. And, you know, working with all the other position coaches, that's been great. We've got a great staff. And that's been different, especially when you first go on the field and everybody breaks into their individual routes and individual periods. And usually I already have a whole program set up on what we need to do in each one of those periods. So now it's more observing, walking around and making some comments here and there. But it's definitely a different hat for sure.
0: I did have one more for you, but before we let you go, what do you make of the changes that are coming? I know there are some changes this year, but it feels like, and you know, including like the modified Rouge, a little different this year. But I think the big one is going to be the field, the size of the field changing. It's going to go from 110 yards to 100 next year. Just how different does that feel for you? Obviously, you know, much like a lot of the players in this league, you have vast familiarity with both sides of the field. How much do you think that will change the Canadian game?
1: Well, you know, I have to be honest. I guess I just always had the mindset, like I said, maybe with what our schedule was I guess I control the controllables, and this is what the league is trying to do. As far as I think they're always trying to, increase competition, and on different metrics that they have, and it'll be different, but you know, we'll adjust. It's like my first year here. I think it might've been 2 weeks or maybe a week before camp that they decided to move the hash marks in. And, you know, ultimately I never had a chance. Well, in 2013, I had the wider hash marks, my 1 year in Montreal, but you know, you just adjust, to the Rouge, difference. The, as you said, the end zones will be different, and we'll adjust and we'll continue to attack and game plan. And ultimately it's just going to come down to, I believe again, the team that, makes the least amount of mistakes, executes the best with detail, and again, plays physical. So however the field measures up, it'll measure up, and we'll adjust to it.
0: Oh, you know what? I lied, Mike. I had one more really quick one for you here. Okay, this is the second day in a row I have a football coach on, and I made the mistake of not asking Herman Edwards about it yesterday. So slightly different level. I am coaching some flag football right now. When I have adopted the idea of if a child drops the handoff, we got a little young for push-ups, so we're going to do some jumping jacks. Should I make only that child do jumping jacks, or should the whole team have to do jumping jacks when someone fumbles the ball? What's your thought on this?
1: Well, you know, I mean, conditioning is a fact.
0: There we go.
1: About it, right?
0: I like it.
1: So, you know, only you can gauge that where they are with their conditioning. And, you know, sometimes it hits home perhaps with the gentleman that dropped the ball.
0: That's right.
1: In the handoff. So you'd have to gauge that. Only you are going to know the pulse of your team.
0: Okay. Well, I've made my decision here, and I'll be throwing you under the bus when there's 10 six-year-olds. Argo's head coach, Mike Miller, said, you guys can't control the ball, and everybody's doing jumping jacks. And you know what? I'll throw him a bone. Coach will do him too, because Lord knows I could use him. Mike, really, really appreciate the time, and best of luck tonight. Thanks so much, man.
1: Yeah, thanks for having me, guys. I really appreciate it. Anytime.
0: Thanks, there he goes. Mike, appreciate Mike it. Miller. Argo's head coach, not mesh jersey wearer. You will be, but it sounds like he's going to save them for the fans.
2: And they're kind of see-through?
0: Yeah.
2: So I'm going to wear a white shirt down.
0: Do you mean that actually, or just your body under what is normally a golf shirt?
2: No, I'm going to wear a white t-shirt.
0: Like, you get what I'm saying, though, because you're very pasty.
2: Oh, yeah.
0: Yeah.
2: Now
0: you got it.
2: Tough crowd.
0: I know.
2: And then I'm going to pop the white tarp off and put it on so that there's nothing underneath.
0: Love it.
2: That's the move
0: I want. I want to see some guy.
2: Oh,
0: not
2: tomorrow morning.
0: I want to see some guy this summer, not you, because I wouldn't wish this upon you.
2: Yeah.
0: I want to see a guy who falls asleep at like outside on a beach somewhere wearing that thing.
2: Oh,
0: he just has like dots of sunburn around.

0: down where the mesh is. That's what I would like to see.
1: I thought when you were like, one more question.
0: Yeah.
1: You know what I thought you were going to ask?
0: No, I don't.
1: What would you do if if Chad Kelly or your quarterback had their like soon-to-be fiance on the field and they were canoodling? That's what I thought for sure you were going to ask.
0: Yeah, you know what? I do feel like I dropped the ball there.
1: He's such a football guy. Yeah. Like, there's just no chance he's seen it.
0: No. On the internet, yeah, like it's game week.
1: The
0: it's
1: second like they're he all started talking, yeah. I'm like, that is the football guy's football guy. He just cares about football. There's no way he's... What did Belichick call it? The Insta-face?
0: Yes. Oh, snap face. Snap face. Yeah. Snap face. Insta-face might be funnier, yeah. But snap face was... Yeah. I'm not snap-facing anybody on Insta-twist. Oh, he's Insta-twisting, let me tell you.
1: He might be on the Instagrams now.
0: Yeah. I feel like he's hanging on her for dear life. I haven't seen a public canoodle. Speaking of public canoodling, I haven't seen any from them in a little while.
1: There has been over the last, year... I guess maybe for longer than that, but like it feels like the memes on the internet.
0: Great. Are just, like, people are funny.
1: Really creative.
0: Yeah.
1: But right now, the memes of Madison Beer and Justin Herbert are killing.
0: Okay, so can I?
1: I saw the Notebook one, and, like the pouring rain. What's the Christian? What's the one I sent you?
0: I don't know what that's from.
1: What that's from, but it's like it's Christian Bale.
0: Yeah,
1: and
0: he dips a young lady. I genuinely thought it was them when you first sent it to me. I'm like, wow, this could be that. I mean, it looks like it's in LA on the beach there. I do think I've kind of done a complete 180 on the Justin Herbert, Madison Beer thing.
1: I don't think I ever got your real take on it.
0: Oh, okay. My first initial take is like, Chargers fire them into the side and this team is cooked. This guy's canoodling when he should be doing push-ups or reading a playbook or just like sitting there like trying to get some of that scent of winner off of Harbaugh.
1: I would say that was my initial reaction and still kind of my reaction.
0: Okay, so I only changed today of... I remember, I forget who it was. It was probably on Edelman's podcast. Mm-hmm. And it was one of the Patriots, that like longtime guy. And they talked about how the early years, Brady, I don't want to get him in trouble with Giselle or the first one there. But it's like,
1: he's in enough trouble.
0: Yeah, you're right. Actually, you know what? You're right. I could do what could I say that Giselle be like, what? Yeah. More mad now. Yeah. Also, probably not listening. I'm going to go out on a limb and say Giselle not avidly listening to Fan Morning Show here. But they were talking about how, and you've heard this out of like the Yankees about Jeter. I'm just like, guys want to hear it. Like, you don't need kiss and tell, but like, you see Tom Brady, your quarterback, your leader of men rolling around in page six with who knows what this week and feel pretty good about the leader you got there.
1: Honestly,
0: I will say,
1: not a bad angle.
0: If I'm sitting there going like, who is this guy thinking he's leading me anywhere? And Madison Beer's brushing the hair out of his face and he looks so handsome. I'm like, yeah, this guy should be leading me. Maybe I feel differently after a pick in a crucial late game drive in week four. Maybe. But right now, that kind of looks like a leader of men to me. I'd want to follow that guy. Listen, tell me a secret or two.
1: Madison Beer
0: is
1: a mega babe.
0: Uh-huh.
1: There is like, she is. Like, let's not kid around here.
0: I believe the term I used in our group chat was a 37 out of 10, believe.
1: I would go as far as to say rocket launcher, laser beam, whatever you want to say, whatever hockey term for a lovely woman you would like to say. She is all of those. She
0: all
1: is
0: that.
1: 39 million followers.
0: So it was actually funny. I was talking to my wife about that.
1: Belichick follows her? I don't follow her.
0: I don't know that I do, but it's like, let me tell you, I get enough of it on there. It doesn't need to come right from the source, but she's a singer. Is that what's going on? She's an actress.
1: No idea.
0: I asked my wife about this because I was telling her, I'm like, I only know her as Justin Herbert's now fiance, but you mentioned it like so incredibly famous and could not tell you for what.
1: I just having a little...
0: Also, by the way, somehow way more into this than I was Taylor Swift. I don't know why.
1: A little peek. I wonder why.
0: I know exactly why.
1: I'm just having a little peek at her Instagram just for research
0: purposes. Of course. No, obviously. You got to be ready for the show.
1: Just to see what she's doing.
0: Yep, of course.
1: Just to know.
0: Yeah.
1: And there's a picture of her standing like in a nice...
0: You're doing arm emojis that made me really concerned for what you were about to say. Also, they're not emojis when you do them with your hands. Go on.
1: She's standing below the Madison Square Garden thing.
0: Mm-hmm.
1: Wearing a really lovely dress.
0: Of course.
1: And it says, Madison meets Madison.
0: Oh, nice.
1: Apple Music commented on her thing.
0: So that sounds like a singer. That sounds like a singer to me. All right. Well,
1: there you go.
0: I'm happy.
1: And as I scroll a little further, for research purposes.
0: Again, I'm also doing research
1: right now. She is on stage with lots of people.
0: All right.

0: Singer. Who knew? Sandman, you know what we're bumping in with next break.
1: Yeah, you got to get the best. Got to get the best Madison Beer song. And you guys, I would highly suggest
0: for research,
1: just to check out her Instagram, get a feel. Okay,
0: check that out. You had other football things for me?
1: I did.
0: Okay.
1: Did you see what they said about JJ McCarthy?
0: Who's they?
1: I saw. I think it's from. Because Mike Sando does that incredible quarterback tiers.
0: Yeah, I haven't actually dove into that yet, but I love it.
1: It's on my list.
0: It also is on my research.
1: It's one of
0: right after Madison Beer. First time ever you go from Madison Beer to Mike Sando.
1: Sando.
0: It actually is the perfect cool shower. It's like, all right, now time to think about JJ McCarthy.
1: Yeah, and he, I mean, it's one of the best articles of the year. And he actually goes on Ryan Russillo's podcast every year and they break it down. And it's a fantastic, one of my favorite of the year. But an anonymous offensive coach on Vikings QB JJ McCarthy says football looks hard for him.
0: Oh, that's not what you want to hear.
1: I can't think of a way to describe somebody
0: doing anything.
1: Like making something look hard.
0: Yeah.
1: Is the worst thing you can say about something.
0: It really is. Yeah.
1: And I actually kind of had some nine stock. What was it last year? The first game against Remember when they had this insane comeback? Was that against the Bears or the Lions?
0: I think it was Bears, actually, yeah.
1: And they had that wild comeback where, like, all of a sudden he snapped into I'm Tom Brady mode and just, like, scored 14 points the fourth quarter.
0: He's got the eye black. He's screaming at guys, yeah.
1: Like, he seemed to have
0: winner stuff about him. Magic.
1: An intangible about him. But I think the tangibles
0: are rearing really their ugly head, yeah.
1: And the clip earlier in the year about him and Kyler.
0: Oh, Kyler Murray's like, I can't wait to work together. It's an awesome partnership we're forming. And he's like, who? Kyler Murray. Never heard of him.
1: Yeah, but like part of me thinks I would be like, I'm like, why am I supposed to be working with this guy? Aren't we competing here? Like, I understand his perspective, but when you stink, it's a harder thing to say. And Kyler Murray kind of stinks, but he doesn't stink as bad as JJ McCarthy
0: does. And also it's like when you have the clause put in your contract that you play too many damn video games, it's probably good to be like, I'm a great teammate, actually, and very into
1: it. For sure.
0: Yeah.
1: Drafting QBs, man, is such an impossible thing. And like, I think there's some guys coming up that are good. Like Caleb Williams is clearly going to be one of the next guys. And there's lots of, and the next draft apparently is going to be a generational one. That's why the Miami Dolphins are putting out one of the worst rosters in the history of football to try to get one of these top guys.
0: Oh yeah, we're going to be talking to Arch Manning. You better believe it.
1: Yeah. They talk about him a lot on the overnights.
0: Oh, I know. I'm well aware. Ben and I were doing a lot of Archie Manning talk early in the season last year.
1: He likes Texas.
0: Yeah, he does.
1: He has the affinity for
0: them. I know. It's funny. I'm like, oh, college football is important all of a sudden. Who knew?
1: Yeah. College football rocks.
0: It's great. I have my college football fandom is the exact same every year. It starts before the NFL does. And I'm like, God, how cool are sports? Yeah. And then my life picks up. But I'm super jacked up for whatever big game they got on at 8 o'clock every night.
1: You know what?
0: On Saturdays.
1: My relationship with it is... What if it's a good noon kickoff game? Like it's usually Ohio State versus somebody, or they get Michigan in there.
0: You have a lot of Ohio State. Yeah. Yep.
1: But you know, it's like, I'll watch that while I nap.
0: Sure.
1: And then if there's a big SEC game at 8, I'll flick back and forth with the Leafs.
0: Yep.
1: And then when it's Christmas time, and it's
0: season.
1: Like, but then
0: Pop-Tart Bowl,
1: the big bowl games.
0: Yeah.
1: Towards it, that's like as good as it gets. But so, anyways, back to JJ McCarthy.
0: Right.
1: It just doesn't feel like it's gonna.
0: No, I don't think it's going to. This is how it goes, though. I mean, you think back to. So I pulled up the Josh Allen draft here.
1: Okay.
0: So it's like Baker goes one. Obviously, still a mistake. Like you'd still take Josh Allen first in that draft, but it's like he went from bust to like now everyone loves him. He's like a leader of men. Now he's feuding with the Bucks. Like I know you got your Baker stock. I'd take a little from you. Like I like Baker as well.
1: Yeah.
0: And you got Sam Darnold, who it's like you want to talk about bust. Like he was done and cooked, except now he's a Super Bowl champion.
1: Is J.J. McCarthy the next...
0: Sam Darnold?
1: One of those...
0: Well, but the problem is you had to go to the Vikings to get good. Like, if he's with the Vikings already, it's like he needs a new guy. True. He needs Kevin O'Connell to get fired. Actually, this is the way it'll work. He needs Kevin O'Connell to get fired because he's doing such a bad job of fixing J.J. McCarthy. And then Kevin O'Connell gets to go be somebody's smart OC somewhere. Mm-hmm. And then he goes there. And then they all figure it out the second time. But in that draft, okay, so you got Allen. He ends up going 7. He's the third quarterback there. Do you remember Josh Rosen out of Arizona?
1: I think he went 11th or 10th.
0: Yeah, he went 10th. Yeah, 10th to the Cards there. And I remember forever thinking like, well, you know, that's not actually his fault. It's just he hasn't got a shot. And then the Dolphins traded for him and didn't get one. Oh, yeah. And then Lamar Jackson went with the 32nd pick in that draft. Like, quarterbacks, absolute crapshoot. It is the thing... It is probably in North American sports the most

0: valuable thing you could have. And yeah. I don't mean like from team import. I mean like in terms of financial value that you can, like, I think it is more valuable. Maybe this is not true. Mm-hmm. I think it is more valuable to your franchise to have the star quarterback, even if he is not the best quarterback in the league, than yeah. it is to have LeBron James on your team. Like in terms of how much money the NFL, and they can't figure it out. They still can't. And it's like, you see Sando, he does the tears every yeah. year, and there's infighting. It's like the top four or five guys, everyone agrees are great. And then once you get to six, it's like nobody knows how they feel about any of these guys.
1: I'm looking at Sando's tier list here, and like I'm surprised after what we saw last year in the playoffs that Caleb Williams wouldn't have ended up higher on this. Like I think the regular season was still up and down, and there were still some up and down moments in the playoffs. But like if you're projecting forward and talking about who next year is going to be in that top tier,
0: yeah.
1: I think he's on about to have the biggest jump, and will be like, oh, remember our favorite annual thing. We should do them tomorrow.
0: Yeah.
1: Our insane NFL predictions.
0: Oh, that is good. We actually should do that tomorrow. Yeah.
1: But I'm starting with this one that I think Caleb Williams could be MVP next year.
0: Mm, you were a year. I will say you're like 2 years early on Baker when he was still with the Browns. You're like, Baker Mayfield's going to win the MVP.
1: Yeah.
0: And it's like, it just needed a couple of dalliances
1: elsewhere. I do think that. Because it was a slow start last year for the Bears with Ben Johnson and Caleb Williams. And remember, those guys are like really butting heads.
0: Oh, yeah.
1: And it's like their coach.
0: Oh, yeah.
1: It's coaching them hard and blah, blah, blah. Like, I think Ben Johnson is just like new McVay.
0: Yep.
1: I think he's going to be the coach there for 15 years and they're going to be really good. And he's just kind of going to bring in guys.
0: And unlike McVay, like, I say this is not a too big a knock on Ben Johnson, but it's like he's not as handsome as McVay. So people aren't constantly like, you should just go sit on the beach and be rich. They're like, no, you should coach football. But
1: he popped that tarp off in the dressing room.
0: I will say that did, you know, there were a couple guys in the team who were like,
1: okay.
0: All right, coach.
1: Okay, man.
0: So he's not the strength coach. What's going on here?
1: So I think that Caleb Williams being that far down and like, they just love Justin Herbert.
0: They do.
1: And as I like to call him, Madison Beer's fiance.
0: Yeah.
1: I don't.
0: He's a hunk, man.
1: He's a
0: blizzard. That's it. They're just like, I don't, that's not, they didn't look at game tape. They
1: he
0: just
1: looks
0: saw a
1: like
0: picture.
1: A actor playing a quarterback.
0: Oh my God.
1: Friday
0: Night Lights
1: sure,
0: or whatever.
1: Whatever.
0: Yeah. Yeah. No, I totally agree with you there.
1: But he just never wins anything. And it's every year it's just an excuse for him. And he's like, the nerds love him. And I don't love doing it every year.
0: He blew a playoff game that he was leading to Trevor Lawrence.
1: Yeah.
0: That's all you need to know.
1: And but like, I do like him more than I like Trevor Lawrence.
0: Yes. So. Agreed there. My favorite thing with these QB ratings is Lamar Jackson will never not be the guy that is most argued about on all of these. So like he kicks off the second tier of them.
1: Yeah.
0: And it's like the idea that you would have an argument of like, no, Lamar Jackson is not like,
1: would
0: I don't
1: you
0: even want to say
1: Joe Burrow, Lamar Jackson.
0: Would I rather have Joe Burrow?
1: If you're starting.
0: Yeah, yeah. Give me Lamar.
1: Really?
0: Yeah, give me Lamar.
1: Oh, I'm Joe Burrow all day.
0: No. And look, this is like, I like chocolate. Literally. But like, I like chocolate. I like vanilla. It's like, yeah, they're both great. Okay. Uh-huh. It's just the way you want to go about it. Joe Burrow needs other things around him for it to go well. I'm Lamar Jackson. Like, you'd throw him out there.
1: He's not running as much.
0: No, he's not. He's not. So it's like, if this is a projecting going forward thing, fair conversation to have. But this whole 2 or 3 year stretch where it's been like, is it Burrow? Is it Lamar? I'm like, how about the guy whose team seems to win a lot of games? I know there's been the playoff bugaboo stuff, but he didn't drop that. That was who's that? Heath Miller? No, that's definitely another tight end from Steelers lore, actually, I think. But the tight end that dropped the very obvious touchdown pass that he threw.
1: Mark Andrews.
0: Yes, it was Mark Andrews. It, like, couldn't have hit him any more squares.
1: It was a 2-point conversion.
0: Yes, you're right. And it's like, that's obviously Lamar Jackson's fault.
1: Mm-mm.
0: Probably not.
1: Also, Mark Andrews had a horrible fumble in that game, too.
0: Sure did.
1: They were driving to win the game.
0: Sure did. It's a miracle he's not Steve Bartman.
1: Last quick thing.
0: Yep.
1: Respect the hell out of the 50 executives that still put Patrick Mahomes 1.
0: Yeah.
1: They cherish winning. They get it. It's like, he tore his ace, but until you get knocked off.
0: To be the champ, you got to beat the champ.
1: And like, the last guy to beat him was Jalen Hurts, and you're certainly not putting Jalen Hurts in the top tier. So
0: no,
1: I love Mahomes being number one.
0: Yeah, I agree. I think it's well said. The guys that are in that top tier, it's Josh Allen, it's Mahomes, it is Burrow, and it is Stafford, who I think that's a little more interesting, but the guy wins. He's old in the tooth. Yeah. Weird. Aaron Donald working out with the Rams, by the way, yesterday. They're Dodgers of football, evidently.
1: I forgot that they got Myles Garrett.
0: Yeah,
1: that was one. Like, I saw that, like, a thing come up on my head. I was like, oh, yeah, right.
0: Oh, I saw a picture of him the other day, and it's like, I have no skin in the game. It's the NFC. I don't care what happens over there. But it's like, different. I mean, he's out of our beloved AFC. That's the only problem. It's like, it's really bad for our Pro Bowl.
1: It's not like they're ever going to.
0: No, but it's our Pro Bowl roster. It's really bad for them. Dodgeball.

0: Oh, they lost a big arm in Myles Garrett there. Speaking of big arms, I think that's what they do now.
1: They flag football.
0: Play capture the flag? What's going on? I don't know. Mackey still watches. He's got to be the only guy in the world. All right. We don't carry that one. I think I could say that. Jake Mintz, Yahoo baseball writer, podcast host, Cespedes Family Barbecue. He joins us next. Talk about a little baseball to wrap things up. 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
2: From the 680 News Traffic Center, I'm Eva Fragiscados. Southbound side of the 427 set, the Finch HOV lane is still closed for a collision. It's slow from Highway 7. North 410 at Derry, HOV and left lane closed off for a collision. If you're eastbound on Dixon approaching Kipling, it's still closed for a collision. And we've got ongoing problems on the South 400 set of Line 5. Right lane is closed off for construction. Toronto bound QEW approaching Eastport, we've got a police investigation on the right shoulder. 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

0: 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Gunning, McKee.
1: So
0: it's just an audio visual spectacular in here. We got Madison Beer on Instagram. We got Brooks Koepka on TV.
1: I'm doing more research
0: obviously.
1: On Madison Beer. And for research purposes only. So I click, there's two pictures. Her first picture on her page is of her and Herbert.
0: Justin Herbert. You forgot the reason we're even talking about it. You're like, what's that Kelsey guy's name again? What's going on with him?
1: Yeah, and like, she's got, like, the people commenting on her thing are very impressive. Bieber commented on it. Anyways.
0: Yeah, she has 40 million followers on Instagram.
1: Her second
0: pretty famous.
1: Post is a picture of her, you know, just a nice picture of her in the mirror.
0: Sure.
1: Looking
0: lovely.
1: Beautiful.
0: I bet.
1: And Justin Herbert, 1 week ago, commented on it. Like, it's kind of made change
0: Oh, no, no. What did he say?
1: That's my girlfriend, !
0: That's tough. Like, there's an emoji or two that could be thrown
1: like
0: in there.
1: A fire
0: like,
1: emoji?
0: Yeah, absolutely. Here like, for it.
1: My wife, when she used to have Instagram, every single picture she'd upload, I just fire emoji.
0: Love it. Great.
1: Perfect.
0: Awesome. That's good job. A good husband. Good job.
1: Yeah, fire emoji, hard eyes, fire.
0: Yeah, absolutely.
1: That's my girlfriend.
0: That's tough.
1: Would say,
0: yeah.
1: Give me the ick.
0: Yeah,
1: do
0: would
1: they say that anymore?
0: I think they. Well,
1: I don't know.
0: I don't know. No, the babies don't say it. My kid, he's like at the age where the trends like make their way to him, but he doesn't know what's going on. Like I asked him what was up with that 6-7 thing. You know what he told me? He's like, oh, it's a band. I'm like, it's a band. I don't think it is a band. I mean, although, like, how would I know?
1: It could be. Yeah. I actually, Justin Bourne got really mad at me yesterday.
0: Oh, what'd
1: you
0: do?
1: Because he was on a side hill lie. It wasn't a great lie.
0: Mm.
1: And I think he was already a little sour about that.
0: Yeah, obviously.
1: And he's like, can you put in the card up, see what yardage it is? And I was like, oh, you got 167. 6-7! And he's like, I hate you. His exact response to that.
0: So. Oh, man. It is, you know me, I'm coaching all these teams. I'm giving out the jerseys. It is... Every team I've coached on this year has had a set of best friends that are like, can we be 6-7?
1: Yes.
0: It's just the children.
1: It's still hot.
0: They love it.
1: It's still hot.
0: Well, I think the younger the child is, the hotter it is in the streets. Like if you're like the younger sibling, you're like, 6-7 is, I believe I heard this uttered in a dugout once. This 6-7 is cooked, bro.
1: Okay.
0: I believe. So I think it's phasing out. Yeah, I know.
1: But,
0: tough.
1: So like, here's the thing we're getting old.
0: Yeah. Oh, yeah. We're certified olds.
1: And
0: not as old as Ben Ennis, who's not here, but we're getting old.
1: You know
2: I'm a man. I'm 40.
0: Nearly.
1: You know the stupid crap?
0: Oh, so much of
1: I said my entire life.
0: Yeah.
1: I put my, what's it called on my, the beavis and butthead. Yeah. I don't even think I'm allowed to say it on the radio.
0: No, I don't think you are.
1: But like the stupid stuff.
0: Oh,
1: it's
0: yeah.
1: like, I'm making fun of these kids for saying 6-7 and all the other things they say.
0: Yeah.
1: You know what my parents said? You're an idiot for the things you say. When I put my jersey over my head and do a thing from Beavis and Butthead.
0: I will say, nothing ever hotter in the streets as a child than a D-Generation X, a little crotch chop, the best.
1: And don't threaten me with a
0: No,
1: time.
0: I know. Like, it's like, can we, I'm not opposed to bringing that back.
1: Oh, that was
0: like,
1: the best.
0: If we could bring that back, I wouldn't be mad. I don't know how
1: You know the number one place you do that?
0: Mm.
1: Bowling alley.
0: Oh, after strike. A big old strike?
1: Hold
0: yeah.
1: it up,
0: yeah.
1: and then...
0: Nice. I like it. For me, it was the hallway of every school
1: they
0: let me in. Yeah. But now you still
1: bring
0: it out.
1: Application is
0: I think strikeout. You're

0: your softball pitcher. He's yeah. carving somebody up on the mound there.
1: Here's a, here we go.
0: All right. Let's now ask our man, Jake Mintz, probably wondering what world he has stepped into agreeing to do this show. Yahoo baseball writer, podcast host, Cespedes Family Barbecue. Jake, thanks so much for jumping on. How you doing this morning, man?
2: I'm good. Hope is a dangerous thing, my friends.
0: Yeah. Yeah, it really is. Okay, so there's a lot of things to talk about in the baseball world, but we've been keeping our powder dry here. We must talk about the hopeful strikeout machine, absolute celebration czar of Yan on the Mets here. The move that we have seen from him with the jumping strikeout, is this good? Is this the Savannah bananasification of baseball? Are both things true? What are your thoughts?
1: I actually think this is the most captivating storyline of the season. I can't believe it.
0: I wish pitchers still hit is all I could say.
2: There's a lot going on here, right? So the first thing that I think we all just need to appreciate is he's jumping really high.
1: It's an athletic move.
0: Athlete. Cannot be debated. You're right. Okay.
2: The reason that he's pitching now is that the difference between trying to win baseball games and trying to entertain people is literally this guy. Right? Because if the ball is hit to him, he's screwed.
1: If it's a high line drive,
2: he's ready to rock. But it is a great thing to be on a bad Mets team. I don't know how you can ever have this guy throwing in high leverage in October. Is it the Savannah bananification? I'm going to go with no, because this is someone who does not come from the Savannah banana ecosystem. This is not someone who grew up watching the Savannah bananas. Jeffrey Yan is Dominican. Like he came to the Savannah bananas through first principles. And so there is something that feels authentic about it. Now, if I'm the Mets and we suck and we're losing by 9 and he gets crushed and gets a strikeout to end the inning and he does it, am I going to roll my eyes so far back in my head I can see my brain? Absolutely. So I think we just have to hold multiple thoughts in our head at the same time with this guy and enjoy the hilarity and understand that I don't think it will last very long.
1: But like, he's made himself, like, this is going to be a thing that lasts forever. Like this, even the one strikeout that this happened in the major leagues of baseball, we're all going to be like, remember Yan who jumped up off the mound every time?
0: You know what it would be like? It'd be like if you had a buddy who's like, I'm a fedora guy now. And then he wore it out and just got nuked. Right. And he's like, I'm not going to do that
1: remember
0: anymore.
1: When you wore a fedora,
0: and
1: Jeff?
0: Like, never go away. Yeah.
1: I think if you're a parent and you're looking at the ticket prices for what the Savannah bananas cost these days, and I think it's a lot. I think it's like the hottest ticket in America.
0: It's like Notre Dame. It's like being a season ticket holder at Notre Dame.
2: Hey,
0: get on the list.
2: You see the Mets.
1: Yeah. That's what I mean. You can like go get a nosebleed and be like, oh, Jeffrey Yan's coming into the game, son. This is just like the Savannah bananas. And I can't stand the Savannah bananas, but this is pretty cool. I'm just obsessed with it. I've watched the clip 100 times. I just think it's the funniest thing ever. I love it.
2: It really does look like there's a trampoline like hitting in the mound, you know?
1: It's
2: like,
1: such a comedic jump. It's so funny. Anyways.
2: It's so good, dude.
1: It's so good. It's so good. All right, I guess I'll ask a real baseball question.
0: Go for it. Let's see it.
1: Who the hell is going to win the American League?
0: Good question.
2: Oh, the friends we've met along the way.
1: Yeah, that's good.
0: Yeah, I think
2: there's really... There's two funny things going on in the American League, right? There's like the chase for the last wild card spot, which is, you know, the slowest. It's like kind of like the slowest guy running from the bear, but the bear just keeps on killing people. Like, it really is going to be a mess down there.
0: Murderous bear, yeah.
2: And murderous is going to be a mess because the problem right now is there's a lot of hope flying apart around those parts because – like, the Orioles are like, hey, we're a half game out, aren't we? And the Tigers fans are like, we're 1.5 out, aren't we? And you freakos are like, oh, we're 3 out?
1: The Jays are the worst team in the league, and they're 3 out.
2: like, we can get the parade stuff out of storage.
1: Yeah.
2: We still got all those hats. We can cross out the World Series champ 5 and just use it. Put a 6 on it. Yeah, I mean, the American League is really a mess. I think that there are, like, the Red Sox are just such a bizarre story that they've just like catapulted themselves back into being like a legitimately great team now. And I don't know what to make of them quite yet because I've

0: seeing this exact group of players embarrass themselves for 2 months and then look like world beaters for 2 months. And I think they're probably somewhere in the middle, but what if they're the second thing? Like, maybe. I think the Rays have a really high floor, and I think if the Yankees get all their guys back, they're pretty good. I would be surprised if a team outside the AL East won the American League.
1: Huh. Okay.
2: Yeah, I think that's honestly a pretty fair read on it. I mean, the only pushback I could offer is, I mean, it's the American League and everyone stinks and it's a bit of a crapshoot, but that's not a very good case to make for the Astros, Houston Astros pedigree, or whoever. Yeah. that's it. That's what you're looking at there. You know, how much do you think the idea of the Red Sox kind of making a jump and getting back into it kind of changes, and who knows what baseball looks like beyond this year? But you know, it's felt like the AL East has really had kind of a sea change the last couple of years, right? Like it almost feels like the Blue Jays have taken on the mantle of the Red Sox. Like, all right, I mean, if you guys don't want to spend money, we'll go ahead and do it. They make the Rutschman trade there. Like, is this a return to them acting like the Red Sox, or is it still kind of just a different org than the way it was when we kind of think of them going toe-to-toe with the Yankees and they were very much the two big brothers to everybody else?
0: So I think that it is a bit of a return. I would say The Jays certainly view 2026 as a blip, whereas there are people in the industry that view 2025 as the blip, which is like a much longer conversation. I think that as it pertains to the Red Sox, they have been sneaky aggressive over the last year, making a lot of bold moves. The Rutschman deal, they sign, you know, Ranger Suarez. They make the trade for Garrett Crochet at the beginning of last season. They sign Alex Bregman. He doesn't stick around. They trade away Rafael Devers. Like, they have done these, like, large things. The guy that's been doing it, Craig Breslow, just was talking like a bit of a robot for a lot of that time. I don't know what happened.
2: We can attest here, Jake. I just have to cut in there. We can attest here. Baseball fans can stand for a lot of things. Once somebody starts talking like a beep bop, boop bop robot man, they have no time for it. That was Atkins' problem forever here. And then they started winning some games. He started talking like a human and everyone loved it more.
0: Yeah, it's crazy. And I made a joke the other day. I was like, what's next? Is he going to get like an earring? Like, Breslow is he's just gone.
2: A dangly one, like, yeah.
0: He's gone from like a kid you want to stuff in the locker, and like you come back from summer camp and he's cool now, and you're like, what do I do with this? It's like, I've already pigeonholed this man. And but he's been great over the last couple months. He had a great quote where he's like, I'm not trying to win trades. I'm trying to make our baseball team better. Mm-hmm. And it's like, hell yeah. Like, I'm going to war with that guy. And so, yeah, I do think it is time to start thinking about the Red Sox a little bit differently.
1: I think we're contractually obligated to ask you about the Dodgers and about the trade for Tarek Skubal and how everybody's mad. Well, are you mad? Are you big mad about it or not?
0: Good. I'm contractually obligated to talk about it.
1: Yes.
0: Every 10 minutes. Yes. Even if I'm not on like an interview or on a podcast, like I just start muttering to myself.
1: Are you mad?
0: No, I'm not mad.
1: Okay.
0: I'm not mad. Okay. If you don't like it, play better. I think that fans and media people a little bit have adopted sort of a... I understand why fans are frustrated, particularly fans of smaller markets where they don't feel as if they have a chance. Like, I do think that is fair. The real villain in that is their owners that are not willing to spend the money. But as it pertains to the Dodgers, like, they're trying to win. Like, they're trying to kick your butt. They're operating within this system that already exists, right? And if they had the sauce to go get Tarek Skubal and they didn't do it because they didn't want to make everyone else feel bad, that is some loser mentality. Like, that is, like, second-grade participation trophy stuff. And so is it okay to be frustrated as a fan? I would say yeah, but you have to remember that, like, the players on the other teams are not waking up the day after that trade and being like, well, pack it in. I guess we can go to spring training now. Like, no, like they're going to go out and they're going to compete their butts off, right? And baseball is a random thing. The Dodgers have lost six in a row. Tarek Skubal got knocked around a little bit. I mean, two runs, but the other day at Wrigley Field, like this is far from over. And in terms of like the storyline, this just raises the stakes. You know, the heavier the weight, the harder the fall. And I am incredibly intrigued by him being on the Dodgers.
2: Can confirm. Hard when I

0: There'd be a fight immediately.
1: Like, so there used to be, like, I'm trying to think of the guys that are still in the league that are going to get the most pissed about this.
0: Yeah.
1: I guess the only one that comes to mind off the top of my head is Contreras on the Red Sox.
0: But he's mad about everything all day. Like, he's never not, but he's probably mad at his own teammates right now.
1: Every game I've seen of them recently, he's scowling. And I mean, Duran got mad at him because he didn't tag. I was like, how could you yell at him?
0: Yeah, that'd be terrifying.
1: Duran's a very confident young man, I guess, so he can yell at him. But yeah, like, I'm trying to power rank the guys that are going to be the most pissed about this. I mean, Jose Ramirez is already doing the fake jumping in the dugout.
0: Yeah. And he will, as we know, he'll drop you. I wouldn't go upsetting him.
1: That was a 3-year anniversary of that yesterday.
0: Go ask Anderson how much. I will say, you want to talk about great broadcasting moments? Baseball's had so many. That might be the best one.
1: Down goes Anderson.
0: He got full into it. Down goes Anderson.
1: My take on that at the time, and my take on that still to this day, no shame in Anderson. They squared up. It was a fight. Yep. Got punched. That's what happens. There's no shame in that.
0: There are guys whose job is getting punched in the chin and they can't handle it. I would never begrudge them. There is another player I was thinking of in all of this. Okay. You won't know the name, but you might know who I'm talking about. Okay. It's a guy named Abner Uribe on the Brewers.
1: Yes. I know who that is.
0: Okay. So you see what he does when he closes out games on occasion. He has this like dice selling he does. And I'm like, it is the coolest thing ever. I'm sorry, it has been eclipsed. Jeffrey on whatever is going on there is way cooler, but it's like, we're getting back to Sellies. Like, remember when I do also feel like we'd feel differently about this if this was like, he's the closer and this is like his thing at the end. I don't know how many people I know you didn't like it when it happened to your team, but we weren't offended that Fernando Rodney did the Usain Bolt at the end. You did hate it.
1: Well, like.
0: No, but it's because.
1: They beat the Jays.
0: Right. Yeah. If he's doing it too, I don't know. Like, let's pretend he closed out the World Series against the Dodgers. You're like, boo, Fernando Rodney. No, but, you're like, that's sweet.
1: What was the guy that was a closer for the Giants forever with the huge beard?
0: Oh, Brian Wilson.
1: Right. Yeah. And he used to do the big X, right? Yeah. When he would do like this. I love Acelli.
0: The artist who shall not be named might have knocked on a door with Russell Martin afterwards and they'd let him in the house here. Mr. Osuna.
1: Oh, yeah, right.
0: Yeah, we'd just we'll not talk glowingly about those days, but I do love it. At the end of a game, you got a cool thing to do, but it's so different when you've locked down the game than when it's to Jake's point. It's like, as the Mets lose 9-2, good on Jeffrey Yan striking out 2 of 3 in the inning where he also gave up 2 and he did 2 splits.
1: So
0: we should just have that as a stat for him, splits per 9. It just means K, but I want to see
1: a whole new meaning to the words splits.
0: Splits, yeah, baseball really does.
1: So if some guy hits a home run, which inevitably, they're going to.
0: Yes.
1: They have to do it.
0: Who
1: can
0: drop it like it's hot, though? Like, who are you expecting? Like, you need to be spry. You need a spry little fella in there to be able to do it. Like, I don't know that Ernie Clement.
1: I think Ernie Clement can do it.
0: I mean, what can't he, right? Yeah. Like, he's a great golfer. He's a hockey player. Leader of men. Actually, that was really rude of me to presume there's anything in this world that Ernie can't do.
1: Yeah.
0: It was really rude of me.
1: So,
0: As much as I love watching...
1: It's just completely captivating.
0: Here's what I would say. As much as I love watching it, and I do love it, and no part of me is goose gossaging it of you'll go back to the rubber and be ready like Bobby Orr would have done. I have no time for that. I also have an extreme amount of time, though, for watching him get rocked.
1: Of course.
0: And everybody loving it and the jump
1: whole
0: up. And
1: doing it.
0: And they're forcing Daniel Vogelbach down into a split. Or I'm just trying to think of the funniest guy it would be to see do it. He's a coach now with some team. He's poking around coaching staff. So,
1: man,
0: Jay's legend. When he was with the Mets and the boys convinced him to walk out to Milkshake, is just like, that actually might have been the first video where I'm like, that's AI. That's not real. But it was. It was a real thing.
1: Oh, man.
0: We've learned a lot today. We've learned a lot. We've talked about Jeffrey Yan.
1: I really got to just get off my Instagram feed. I've just been doing so much Madison Beer research.
0: I'm gonna get a fire hose in here, just spray you down. I'm a warm bunk. What's coming in for him at 9 o'clock here?
1: Yeah, we're doing a tease. I'm coming up at 9 with Bunkus.
0: There you go.
1: Another half an hour of me after 3 hours of me.
0: A tease after you watch Madison Beer. I'm sure you feel that way about many, many, many a thing here. Okay, so Jays, they wrap up the series in Houston there. We didn't really talk about the game. Like, Ernie Clement, just nice for him to have a big moment. Like, this is a guy who had so many of them last year, and he feels still like, I think if you just took a straw poll, you walk in Rogers Center and
1: number
0: say,
1: one.
0: Hey, who you guys like? Tell me guys you like. It's like, Kevin Gossman's not here anymore. Dylan Cease just showed up.

0: Treya Savage is hurt. I think I like Ernie Clement. Like, number he one. Is absolutely number one with a bullet
1: loudest
0: right now.
1: Cheer.
0: Yeah.
1: And the women love him.
0: Oh,
1: like,
0: my,
1: he's
0: oh
1: just adored.
0: Oh, my God.
1: In the city.
0: Do the women love the Ernie?
1: He's adored.
0: Dog. Yeah. And why wouldn't they?
1: Would
0: Punk.
1: Be, yeah.
0: Yeah. Weapon. But just nice for him to have a moment like that. Like, this guy was so clutch. And when you're the, I don't know, not to go back to where we started this segment, when you're like the six or seven hitter on a team, you know, the moments are created by guys in front of you putting you in a position to have said moments, right? Like, you can hit a big homer, but solo shot, it's only going to be so meaningful. For a guy like Clement, who just like able to lash a double or hit one out at any kind of given time, just really happy for him that
1: why
0: he gets
1: they
0: to
1: hit
0: have
1: him higher. Because he's let off a couple times this year. I think he's hitting the two hole maybe a handful of times, three once or twice.
0: They would tell
1: in
0: you
1: in the seven hole.
0: They would tell you. And again, much like when I'm explaining the Jays thinking, do not take my explanation as a blind stamp of approval with it. He's not seeing any pitches. Like, if it's at all around the plate, he would like to hit it somewhere. Yeah. And it's like,
1: that's
0: maybe
1: fair.
0: It'll be out, maybe it won't.
1: That's
0: but
1: fair.
0: There's not going to be the, unless he's fouling off 13 pitches, there's not going to be the 13 pitch at bat from Ernie Clement that lets you see it and lets the starter feel like he's working early. And again, like, there's no bad place to put Big Earn in here. And yes, given the way this team has gone, sure, go for it. Hit them higher. But that's why. That's the reason.
1: And they're facing the Chicago Cubs tonight in a one-game series at Wrigley Field, where all they care about there is baseball.
0: Oh, and his wife loves it.
1: The focus is baseball from Kevin Gosman.
0: No, again, like, famously, all the fans in Chicago are just, like, super. They're all scoring the game with pen and paper there. Yeah,
1: they don't have old styles out there just chugging them in the outfield.
0: There's not a beer snake longer than a city block going through the bleachers. No way, no how. Absolutely
1: not.
0: They
1: do love the beer snake there.
0: Yeah, I like the point you made, though, about probably not ready to see Gosman in the Cubs uni. Again, it's baseball.
1: Yep.
0: They're not going to punch each other in the face, I don't think. Never say never. I wouldn't begrudge a brawl. We have done the hockey
1: Jeffrey
0: guy
1: Jan's
0: thing.
1: Involved.
0: Yeah, he absolutely could be. So we'll have that tonight, the one game there. And then you and I will be back tomorrow. You got one more day of waking up for morning show.
1: One more
0: do you think you can do it?
1: Hopefully.
0: Let's pray. And hopefully is a threat, as we learned earlier this week. All right, I'm done talking for today. You're not done talking.
1: No.
0: You have more talking to do. You're going to talk to Bunk next. It's been another wonderful edition of the Fan Morning Show on Sportsnet 590 The Fan.
1: Good morning.
2: From the 680 News Traffic Center, I'm Eva Franciscatos. On the eastbound side of the 401, it's still slow Franklin to Town Line. Dixie all the way through to Keele and then east of White's Collector's right lane closed for a collision. If you're using the South 400 south of Line 5, right lane blocked with construction. East 403 at Aberdeen over to Maine, it looks like that has now been closed off because of a collision. North 410 ramped to the 407, right lane is closed off because of a collision. 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

0: Welcome to the JD Bunkus Podcast. We are at the point of summer content where I'm starting to see like sports shows do a lot of food content. Sam McKee is here.
1: Yeah, that's my sweet spot.
0: Yeah. it's a lot of food content.
1: Yeah.
0: I'm not even exaggerating. I think I've seen at least 15 to 20 different clips on the Leafs hiring a personal trainer.
1: Yeah, I mean, the only reason it's a big deal is because it's Sid.
0: Yeah, sure.
1: Like, that's why everyone's like, oh, Sid.
0: Yeah.
1: As soon as you put Sid in a sentence, people are fired up, as was I.
0: Of course. Yeah. And I'm sure this guy is the man.
1: Sure.
0: There is a, I would say, positive indication that the Leafs went out and got someone who very likely could have kind of called his shot with an organization, right? But, yeah, we're thin on the topics, brother. Like, it's...
1: I actually think the most captivating topic maybe in the year has happened, and it's Jeffrey Yawn from the Mets. I don't know if I love or hate it, but I think it is one of the most amazing things. It is hilarious. The jump is so comedic. Yeah. Like, I've watched the clip of him strike out the guy in the Guardians. I don't even know who it is. Struck out the guy in the Guardians. I've watched the clip 100 times.
0: Okay.
1: I can't get enough of it. It's the funniest thing ever.
0: So for anybody that hasn't seen it, the Mets called up a kid who, when he punches someone out, he does a jump split celebration.
1: It's like Super Mario. It's one of the funniest things I've ever seen.
0: I will say calling it the jump splits is a little, like, there's
1: strong.
0: No, it's strong because he does like one leg out and a knee down.
1: And he like lands like a Marvel hero.
0: I was going to say,
1: something.
0: It looks more like a goalie save.
1: Yeah, sure.
0: Than it does the actual splits. But it is real showy.
1: Oh, yeah.
0: And I'm with you. I don't really know how to feel about it because
1: they stink, so it doesn't matter.
0: No, but here's the, I will say this. I wasn't

0: prepared to do takes on this guy.
1: Okay.
0: And I'm thinking about it on the fly.
1: I did three segments on it this morning. So
0: yeah. That's where we're at. Is yes. The Mets garbage reliever that does the splits, who might not even have a career, ends up being a topic for three blocks.
1: Yeah.
0: I like that he had the stones to do it.
1: First strikeout. Yes.
0: Like, you've done it your whole career. So if you come up here and people are looking at you to do it,
1: gotta do it.
0: You gotta do it.
1: Yeah.
0: But I think if I was the Mets, I'd be like, hey, you did it. You proved to everybody that you're not afraid to do it.
1: Mm-hmm.
0: And if you're like closing out a game or closing out an inning, sure. But I don't want to see it every time, bro.
1: That's fair. I think that's fair. I just love it.
0: Also, how electric would it be if someone hit a shot off
1: and
0: him
1: did the thing
0: yeah. right in his eye?
1: Amazing. And yeah. that will happen. And yeah. that's great.
0: I don't know, buddy. I don't know how many guys in baseball are athletic yeah. enough to do that.
1: That's a pretty like,
0: imagine
1: move.
0: Alejandro Kirk trying to pull that off.
1: IL.
0: Yeah, of course. IL. It's like Kendrys Morales' injury used to be number one, where it was just like a guy trotted to the plate and he destroyed his career.
1: Oh.
0: Kirk doing the splits, I think, would be the new yeah. number one leader on every top 10 list of any dumbest injuries in sports.
1: Showing up a bum reliever from the Mets who does yeah. the jump splits.
0: So originally we thought Kevin Gausman was going to pitch today for the Cubs. Yeah. Basically, the second he was traded, everyone pointed to this makeup game, and that was Gausman's turn in the rotation.
1: Yeah.
0: And I got to say, I really hated it, and I think a lot of Blue Jays fans hated it, and I'm relieved to find out that Kevin Gausman is not starting against
1: Even
0: the Toronto Blue Jays.
1: Ernie team. Last night, he said it to the print media. He was like, thank God.
0: Yeah, it's too soon, man.
1: Way too soon.
0: This is a guy, and I get Dalton Varsho just had to play the very next day, and I got to say, man, like, you and I are both pretty anti-Varsho guys, right? Like,
1: yeah, I say the number one offender of the World Series.
0: Yeah.
1: And the reason that we didn't have a parade.
0: Yeah, and like, my nickname for him last year during the playoffs was Varsho for 4.
1: Yes.
0: And
1: Varsho for 9 with 13 left on.
0: Yeah, it was painful. And yeah. this year the defense really dropped off.
1: Yeah.
0: And when the defense dropped off, you really started to notice the arm more.
1: Mm-hmm.
0: And then you saw the results at the plate. Like yeah. last year he hit like 20 bombs in
1: 71 games. Yeah.
0: Yeah. 71?
1: Yes, 20 and 71, yeah. Yeah, he was hot.
0: Outrageous.
1: Yeah, he was a huge reason they won the division. And
0: yeah.
1: then he went to ice the second the ALCS started.
0: So, but I will say that watching him get choked up talking about the Blue Jays, I'm such a sap.
1: Yeah,
0: for
1: we're
0: that.
1: Just old guys now. Like
0: know,
1: every time a guy cries and talks about how much he loves Toronto, I'm like, crap.
0: I just did. I was like, come back home, son. I was doing that. So, but it is different, right? Like,
1: yeah.
0: he's not beloved by this market. He has fans in this market. Mm-hmm. He was a good player for this baseball team. But watching him play in center field for the Astros, like outside of the media conference where he got teary-eyed, there was no part of me that was, this is too soon. This
1: Never
0: doesn't feel
1: it.
0: Right. This isn't good.
1: No.
0: Gausman's a different story. And also, I like the idea that if his career is over for the Blue Jays, like if he doesn't return, which is very much on the table, right? Probably more likely
1: I mean, did
0: than.
1: Did you hear what he said yesterday about Chicago?
0: I don't buy that. I think that quote's like, people are misinterpreting it.
1: Yeah, I do too. But like, he went to a sick city. He's like, well, this is great too.
0: No, I know, but I think that quote was, I was going to do more on it later with Brando because we've got stuff to do here.
1: Yeah, sorry.
0: But essentially the Coles note is, I think he's just talking about the diamond.
1: Yeah.
0: Like where he's saying. Like,
1: he's doing the baby face thing with wrestling.
0: Yeah,
1: he's like, how great is this city?
0: Yeah, he knows how to do it,
1: yeah,
0: right?
1: Yeah.
0: But it does suck to see.
1: It does.
0: Like it's just not easy.
1: Yeah.
0: And if he went out there today and he shoved against the Blue Jays, it wouldn't feel very good,
1: no.
0: especially since now
1: and
0: playoffs.
1: And if they
0: are
1: lit him up.
0: Yeah, well, there was no outcome that was going to be good. But also, I like when a beloved athlete has a little bit of time before they come back,
1: mm-hmm.
0: because then we end up giving them like content ahead of the start, ahead of the return,
1: mm-hmm.
0: talking about that player's legacy, maybe getting them back on a station or
1: yep.
0: a show, getting to hear kind of their perspective. And it becomes like the day is about them. And it already has been about Kevin Gausman. And so it just kind of felt, too quick.
1: Mm-hmm.
0: That being said, I did prepare today's segment in mind with, I thought Gausman was going to pitch today.
1: Mm-hmm.
0: And that is athletes who left. And it can just be your team. Like I have it as Toronto.
1: Yeah, I mean,
0: because it's a Toronto show. Okay. And both of us root for mostly Toronto teams.
1: I came up with four guys of recent vintage.
0: Okay. Yeah. So I did, like, again, my joke to what the content is like. I did a Mount Rushmore.
1: Let's go.
0: I did a Mount Rushmore.
1: I guess I did too.
0: But so here's the caveat though.
1: Okay.
0: Is The caveat is guys

0: left but still had stuff in the tank.
1: Okay.
0: So, for example, I don't have Jose Bautista on this list.
1: Yeah, that's fair.
0: Because, yeah, Bautista didn't finish his career with the Blue Jays, but he did come back for that extra season. You and I were at that game in 2016 where we were getting super emotional in the crowd because people were chanting for Edwin, people were chanting for Bautista, and we thought it was over. We thought it was done, and then he comes back, and that season was...
1: terrible.
0: Yeah.
1: It was over.
0: It was over.
1: Yeah.
0: So guys who retire, for example, that doesn't count either. So this is guys who left via trade or free agency, but still had something left in the tank, and it just hurt a little extra. Mm-hmm. So I'm going to do honorable mentions.
1: Okay.
0: And then we'll see if I have any of your guys.
1: Okay. I'm sure you do.
0: And then once I finish kind of the honorable mentions.
1: Two are very obvious.
0: In the top four?
1: Yes.
0: I actually think, you're right. There's a tier.
1: Okay. Number one. Can I guess?
0: Okay, no, you'll get it. You'll get it.
1: Okay.
0: Yeah.
1: Okay. Go.
0: I cried in a grocery store with a
1: bullet. Number one with a bullet.
0: Yes, 100%. Okay. I cried in a grocery store as a little kid, and I was like inconsolable for quite some time.
1: Yes.
0: Anyway, honorable mentions. Number one, David Price.
1: Yeah.
0: David Price started some of the craziest Blue Jays fans takes we've ever had. He got that massive contract with the Boston Red Sox, and people, and this is no shade, but there were a lot of people that were new to the Blue Jays because they had gone the longest drought without the postseason. David Price comes here. He ingratiated himself well. He did have the one like mini meltdown, but it was kind of Ryan Goins' fault.
1: But just get a couple outs.
0: Yeah, but overall, David Price was as good as it gets here. Uh-huh. People loved him. Mm-hmm. He was a huge clubhouse guy. He embraced Toronto. He delivered on everything that he was supposed to. And the resulting take of him leaving was people going, you didn't even try.
1: Yeah. I mean, they didn't try.
0: They couldn't try.
1: At that time.
0: Yeah.
1: Now they can't try.
0: Yes. Now this is a different time, which is what's exciting about this new Blue Jays era is they're one of the big spenders on the block. They're bigger spenders than the Boston Red Sox.
1: They were trying to pass hats around to get Irvin Santana to sign here at one point.
0: So. Right. I forgot about that.
1: Yeah.
0: Those are dark days.
1: Not good.
0: That is dark thinking about that. Everybody chip in for Irvin Santana. So I have David Price.
1: Yeah.
0: Another honorable mention. Uh-huh. And this guy I think is a little forgotten, but it hurt at the time. It stung me personally. Amir Johnson.
1: Amir Johnson?
0: Yeah, man. Amir Johnson, 5 years with the Raptors. No, he went to the Celtics.
1: Oh, then did he go to the Pistons after that, or was he on the Pistons? Maybe that was after.
0: I think
1: to the Celtics?
0: I remember Sixers. I don't remember Pistons.
1: Why do I not remember him going to the Celtics?
0: Because Pistons was, I believe, the start of his career, and then he was a Raptor after the Pistons.
1: Okay, that makes more sense.
0: But I'm pretty sure that it was Boston, and he was still all right. Like, again, Amir Johnson wasn't a superstar.
1: Yeah.
0: But he was, I would say, part of the early collection of Raptors who really loved it here.
1: Mm-hmm.
0: Gave his time to the media, was a hustle and soul blue-collar player, got you rebounds, got you block shots, was a culture guy, and I think was really beloved by Raptors. Like,
1: one of my biggest memories of him, unfortunately, is when he like tried to incorporate the three, and Matt Devlin would be like, summer three, and it would be a break.
0: Three. Yeah, the summer three.
1: It would just hit the backboard, and it was like, my God, summer three, not working.
0: When I close my eyes and I think about Amir Johnson, I think about him in the camo jersey.
1: Oh, yeah. That's true. I actually love those jerseys.
0: I do too. Yeah. I think that those jerseys are kind of
1: Oshawa chic.
0: Yeah, they're sneaky underrated, man. I just think that those are kind of good ones.
1: Yeah.
0: So I have Amir Johnson in the honorable mention category.
1: Okay.
0: So I'm going to, I also have Robertson Nieuwendyk as a package deal.
1: Yeah, that one's fair. As an honorable mention?
0: Yes.
1: Okay.
0: Like everybody wanted them back.
1: Mm-hmm.
0: And it felt like Roberts should have been a Leaf for life.
1: Yep.
0: And he had so much left in the tank.
1: Big time.
0: But he wanted to sign with Nieuwendyk, and the Leafs only wanted to negotiate with him, which was so stupid. So incredibly stupid. Yeah. Like the laundry
1: list. Tricho would never.
0: I know, he would never. He would be on that.
1: He's on that.
0: But that was just infuriating watching him go.
1: It was.
0: And watching
1: him. Because he was beloved.
0: That's it. And the two of them leaving at the same time, going down to the same team, being a package deal.
1: Yeah.
0: And then the Leafs being what they were, it was infuriating.
1: Sucked.
0: It was a really hard one.
1: Yeah.
0: Here's another sneaky one, and I actually have him high. Bismack Biyombo.
1: Really?
0: Yeah.
1: Because that was right after that amazing run, right?
0: Yeah.
1: The cap spike.
0: Yes.
1: And who paid him?
0: So.
1: A lot.
0: He got $72 million.
1: Wow.
0: Over 4 years.
1: And
0: the Orlando Magic.
1: Wow, that's amazing. Good for him, man.
0: 72.
1: Good for him.
0: And so I had him on. right before he left. Because again, this was somebody who, like, I think Raptors are a little different mm-hmm. where there's an added sentimentality. Like for the Leafs, it's more guys who are from the GTA and there becomes a little bit of a deeper connection there and also legends.
1: Mm-hmm.
0: But with the Raptors for a long time, it was grit and grind and hustle type of players.
1: Yeah, that's fair.
0: Who also really loved Toronto and gave you an honest effort every single night.
1: Yeah.
0: And Bismack Biyombo came in here and was a defensive stalwart, rebounding guy, culture guy, couldn't make a shot to save his life, but just knew his role and executed it well and had that series against the Cleveland Cavaliers where he gutted it out, had the like 20
1: Dwayne Wade stuff where he like stood over top of him and was like, man. Oh, and just like giving him finger.
0: He was an enforcer for the team.
1: Yeah, I loved him.
0: Everyone knew he was going to go because that cap spike happened and everyone had him projected at a ridiculous contract. Mm. I don't think anybody saw $72 million coming.
1: Oh, man.
0: And that genuinely might be one of the worst contracts
1: ever signed. Mozgov was at that same summer, right?
0: Yeah.
1: Who's the guy? There's another one that I'm trying to think of that Luol Deng.
0: Yeah,
1: that summer.
0: It's another summer.
1: Was that not the same summer?
0: I think that is.
1: But and then there was one other. Was not Fournier. Evan Turner. Evan Turner got like $90 million from maybe the Portland Trailblazers.
0: Evan Turner, good guy, friend of the show. So
1: I mean, rich guy.
0: Rich guy. Yeah. Deeply rich guy.
1: Very rich.
0: So yeah, Bismack Biyombo. Those are my honorable mentions. Okay. I have this in terms of asterisk guys. I have DeRozan, Bautista, Donaldson, Sundin as asterisk guys because like they went on to other places. Yeah. People are probably screaming going, well, JD, like what about those dudes? And for me, it's pretty simple. Sundin didn't waive the no move clause and there was some animosity between him and the fan base.
1: Yeah.
0: But then also it was like as much as he did have a little left in the tank going to Vancouver and people did love celebrating him when he returned, I don't think that one hurt as badly because people had kind of gotten closure with all of the discourse around should they or should they not trade him and what era they were pivoting into. Donaldson, it was acrimonious too before he left.
1: Yeah, yeah.
0: It was, hey man, are you going to come back and show that you're not injured so that they can trade you?
1: Remember opening day 2017, ball hit to third base and he goes to throw it across the diamond
0: arm.
1: And like barely made it past the mound.
0: Yeah,
1: I remember sitting beside you and Ben Ennis, we're like, oh.
0: Yeah, and
1: Curtis Granderson lost a ball in the lights.
0: And listen, man, like when Donaldson left, and he's definitely still had stuff in the tank, but once he wasn't a Blue Jay, you were like, oh.
1: Yeah, I guess.
0: I get why he's always getting into it with other guys.
1: Yeah.
0: he's not our guy anymore. All right. I don't know if that one hurt as much. Bautista already went over. Yeah. And then DeRozan, like everyone felt for DeRozan, but absolutely no one was like, this hurts to lose you when you were getting Kawhi Leonard in a trade.
1: Yeah.
0: And everyone was shocked that this guy was, not there. So I've got four guys ahead of him that are in my, like, Mount Rushmore, this hurt the most to lose. And I will say Gausman now for me is one of those guys.
1: Okay.
0: Like, I think that out of all the, and I have one other Blue Jay that's on that list, but.
1: Well, give me the four.
0: Okay. The four are Kevin Gausman, Edwin Encarnacion.
1: Okay.
0: Yeah. I mean, maybe that one's too personal for me, but you remember me at the time, like, I was so angry.
1: Yeah.
0: And that was also this new front office coming in and letting him walk.
1: Uh-huh.
0: And some people, I would say the caveat for why I don't think he's probably universal is a lot of fans were like, we got Nate Pearson.
1: And we had Kendrick Morales.
0: Yeah, but
1: who I was so excited for.
0: Was I?
1: No.
0: Yeah, day one. And in fact, it created fights between you and me.
1: Yes.
0: Where you would say to
1: me, cheer for him.
0: You can't cheer for him.
1: Can't cheer for him.
0: When he's hitting bombs at the Rogers Center, and you can't cheer.
1: I think he hit maybe, how many did he hit at the Rogers Center?
0: I can't.
1: 10?
0: Yeah.
1: Dobbs?
0: Actually, he had a better, like, I've made this joke before, but if Anthony Santander ended up having Kendrick Morales numbers, we would be like, dancing in the streets. So he was a kind of better Blue Jay than I expected him to be, and that history remembers him.
1: Yeah.
0: But ultimately, to me, losing Edwin and not having him finish his career as a Toronto Blue Jay and going into that, like, hey, we're rebuilding, but then we're also signing Kendrys.
1: Yeah.
0: To me, it was like, if you were going to sign Kendrys,
1: just sign
0: Edwin.
1: Yeah.
0: And to get back what ended up being Nate Pearson was not a good trade.
1: Yeah.
0: All right. Then I have Kawhi and Cujo are the two obvious ones.
1: Okay.
0: Like Kawhi,
1: Kawhi is number one.
0: Yeah, I think so too. No question. Like,
1: because he come off the championship.
0: Yeah.
1: The chase.
0: No question.
1: There's easy number one.
0: It's. I would say you're right. It's genuinely not close.
1: Yeah.
0: This city was on fire.
1: There's nothing like
0: when he showed back up on the PJ and we chased him around with the helicopter. And if you recall, Jalen Rose put out a report.
1: I recall.
0: He's going to re-sign with the Raptors on a short-term deal. And I remember that.

0: day, legitimately sitting in the fan offices, going like, I can't believe this is my life.
1: The Raptors
0: won
1: a championship. I proposed to Allie that day.
0: Yes.
1: That's the day I proposed to Allie.
0: So
1: I was like, it's time, man. Let's go.
0: Everybody's getting extensions.
1: We're not the only one getting a ring.
0: Yeah, and then Cujo's who I cried in the grocery store over as a little kid. Yeah. Like, Curtis Joseph leaving, and then not only how he left, but basically I left to win.
1: Yeah.
0: It was the stab of all stabs, right through the heart. Mm-hmm. I was in the peak of when I cared about hockey.
1: Yeah.
0: I was also a goalie.
1: Yeah,
0: and
1: he was everyone's favorite.
0: For my grade 7 photo, my class photo, I wore a Cujo t-shirt because it was my best shirt. By the way, it would be my A shirt today.
1: Yeah.
0: It's such a good shirt.
1: I wish
0: Every time I go to my Beth Swimming's house, I have my grandma, and she's got that photo framed on a wall. I look at that shirt going, I would pay insane amount of money to own this t-shirt again. Anyways, so did I miss anybody?
1: So these ones are the ones I thought of that are, I guess, more recent.
0: But you have 4 that weren't on the list?
1: No. Okay. Two of them were on the list.
0: Okay.
1: Cujo and Kawhi.
0: Yeah, Cujo and Kawhi, it's like...
1: I shouldn't even have made a list. I should have made 4 without those.
0: Yeah, honestly, like...
1: Those are the two obvious.
0: I think that if you are a millennial or younger... Again, sorry, I'm sure there are guys who left earlier, but this is just more my experience, our age group's experience. But yeah, that if you don't have Kawhi or Cujo on your list... And you're a Toronto sports fan. By the way, an honorable mention for me, non-Toronto sports, was Gary Payton getting traded for Ray Allen, which turned out to be a great trade for the Seattle Supersonics. But I remember I was in English class. Like, I can, like, you know, it's devastating when you know exactly where you were when something happened. And I was in an English class and someone told me that the Sonics traded Gary Payton for Ray Allen. And Ray Allen was amazing and it was crazy value for them.
1: Yeah.
0: And I legitimately left school to go get stoned.
1: I'm sick.
0: I left school. And I was like,
1: I got a sickness.
0: And I was just depressed the entire day.
1: I got a couple that are Toronto sports.
0: Okay.
1: Marcus Semien.
0: Yeah.
1: I loved Marcus Semien.
0: That one did really hurt.
1: Marcus Semien.
0: I agree. That's a good one.
1: Because it was 1 year, right?
0: Yeah.
1: And they signed him to that like show me deal. And he was ridiculous. Wasn't he finalist MVP? I think he set the American League record for home runs by a second baseman. Like, he had an otherworldly year. In that year, if you'll remember, 2021, I think that is.
0: 2021,
1: Is the
0: one
1: great,
0: of the most fun years.
1: And the great loss season.
0: Yeah.
1: Where that
0: was... He was third runner-up for MVP, which is crazy.
1: They bludgeoned everybody for all of September. Yeah. And they just had so many Tyler Chatwood...
0: Yep.
1: Weird Joel Piamps games.
0: The whole season was marked by bullpen trash.
1: At the start, like right early, because that's when they came home, remember? And like you remember those first games coming back to the Dome and how incredible it was and the feeling of being back. And we went to still maybe my favorite regular season game of all time against the Oakland Athletics.
0: Yeah, you and I.
1: Where...
0: Lourdes.
1: Yeah, Lourdes had the grand slam to tie it. And then in the top of the ninth... it was the top of the ninth.
0: Yeah.
1: Jordan Romano gave up a 2-run bomb to Mark Canha.
0: Yeah.
1: And then in the bottom of the ninth, 3-run bomb, Semien to walk it off. They were against the A's in the wild card race. It was an unbelievable game.
0: Yeah, dude. Then we went to an Irish bar
1: it was full
0: of just Irish people singing songs.
1: Remember the COVID things were still trying to happen? Yeah. And they're like, they've got to sit at the tables. And everyone's like, no, we're not sitting at the
0: tables. COVID was over. Yeah. That actually might have been like how Rocky ended the Cold War.
1: Yeah.
0: That night with the Toronto Blue Jays ended COVID in Toronto.
1: So that's one of mine. Another Leaf one, recent vintage, same year later, Ryan O'Reilly came in here, and the experience of having him as a second/third line center, winger, big goals, if you remember correctly, he scored a late goal against Tampa to tie it in that first series win, huge part of that. And I thought for sure that in the offseason, they were just going to give him 4x4.5. Tree tried to give him that contract. He ends up giving that contract in Nashville, but I often think that if they just had Ryan O'Reilly on this team, like, they're a lot better. Like, he was really good for the Leafs, and he's been good in Nashville still. It's a big one for me, and like the reported stuff with him and Sheldon Keefe and like that whole thing, but that's one where, that one pained me. I thought he was a lock to come back, and then they signed David Camp to 3 years for some reason. And
0: see, my only thing with that one was it was like the team was still really good.
1: For sure.
0: And he had a great role, got to play with good players. And the fact that he was a local guy who just wanted to go to Nashville and
1: for
0: play guitar.
1: That was pain.

0: to me, it kind of diminished the pain a little bit because it changed my perception quickly sure. about the guy. Where I, again, it's like, were there feelings of being sour at the player, right? Because that's why, for example, you know, Mitch Marner would never work as a departure, even though.
1: I mean, it hurt to lose him. They literally were the fifth worst team in the league.
0: That's what I'm saying. And he went on and he was like the favorite for Conn Smythe up until the final couple games of the Stanley Cup playoffs. But when there's.
1: Thank God that didn't happen.
0: Yes, but that's what I'm saying. When there's real. Like Vince Carter for me is not one. Where it's like, yes, the trade was brutal, but we had Vince faking injuries and giving the play away to Rashard Lewis.
1: We're done.
0: Yeah, it was over. And so with me, when that kind of happened, you're right. There's a strong case for him. But I just remember kind of being like, okay, that's how you want it? Like, go play guitar in Nashville and do your thing.
1: Playing
0: and
1: hockey
0: low
1: in Nashville
0: lights.
1: Probably rocks.
0: Yeah, of course it rocks.
1: It's so good.
0: What are you
1: good.
0: Talking about?
1: Of course. And one that's kind of, I don't know how you feel about this one.
0: Yeah.
1: But it's Tavares going to Toronto.
0: What do you mean?
1: Hurts to lose the Islanders fans.
0: Oh, definitely.
1: Because they're still booing them.
0: Yeah. And they
1: had a lot more success than the Leafs did over that stretch. They went deeper in the playoffs. They had a couple conference finals runs.
0: But theirs has the animosity thing.
1: Yeah, you're right.
0: Theirs is the animosity thing.
1: But he just said the same thing that every other guy says, that, oh, I love it here. I may sign here. I'm going to make my decision. Like,
0: But that's why I didn't have, like, in my, like, asterisk guys.
1: Yeah.
0: One of the guys I didn't even bring up was Chris Bosch.
1: Yeah.
0: Because.
1: We knew it was over.
0: No, but it was the same thing where they were like, hey, we're going to trade you. What about re-signing?
1: Yeah.
0: Like, maybe.
1: Maybe.
0: Maybe I'll come back.
1: Yeah.
0: And then he had decided to go to Miami and follow LeBron like 2 years before and started doing interviews going, I hated the customs in Toronto. And you're like, what?
1: The customs?
0: Dude, we defended you to the hilt.
1: Yeah.
0: You didn't do a thing in the postseason.
1: Never. No.
0: And people were just like, CB4. We defend you.
1: CB4, terrible nickname.
0: Yeah, of course.
1: Yeah.
0: Yeah, of course it was awful. Anyways, that's a list. The reason why I brought up the Peyton one, and I'm glad you brought up the Tavares one, is because I know a lot of people who listen to the show are not just Toronto sports fans. Mm-hmm. And so I want to hear from people kind of like what their guy who left and hurt was. Like, I can tell you one of my other ones was Russell Wilson. Like, when I lost Russell Wilson.
1: At the moment. But then in like week one of the next season, you're like, oh, thank God.
0: Yeah, but. Like, I was totally on his side with the Seahawks being like, hey, we're not giving the contract and we're not making the offense totally about you. I couldn't believe it. And I said this to people at the time. It was like, when you have a franchise quarterback, that's all you need in a football. Like, you go your whole life hoping to see a guy like that. And when you lose that guy in his prime, it's like you're going through a divorce.
1: I actually have a great one.
0: Yeah.
1: Colts fans and Andrew Luck.
0: Oh, that's...
1: But I guess it's retirement, but it was early.
0: Yeah, it was.
1: He still had so much more to give.
0: That kind of counts.
1: He had so much more to give. And he was unbelievable. He was like the next one. He had great, great years. He was such a stud.
0: Truly shocking.
1: And he's like, I'm done.
0: That was a shocking sports moment. Yeah, definitely too smart.
1: Too smart.
0: Too smart for sports.
1: Yeah, too smart for sports.
0: Had to go. He was too smart for sports. All right, you're too smart for the show.
1: Oh, thank you.
0: Get out of here. Go golf.
1: I'm going to golf.
0: Thanks for jumping in here,
1: buddy. Oh, my pleasure, bud.
0: Yeah, reach out. Let me know, again, athletes that really hurt to lose. Again, there is a caveat. They can't be retiring. I can't believe we're wearing like the exact same color shirt. I just looked at the TV for the first time. We look like we're on a team. We look like we look like we're actually helping out at a golf course. Like the two of us are on staff. Anyway, reach out anytime, Twitter and Instagram at JD Bunkus. Subscribe to this podcast. Quick break. Come back. Do some Blue Jays thoughts on what we missed with Brando.
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0: So the Toronto Blue Jays have now won three straight series.
1: I'd be a little bit more optimistic about it if Trey Savage wasn't hurt, and they've come out with, hey, he's got knee inflammation, which on the surface sounds great. It's like, oh, no big deal. 15-day IL, knee inflammation. What if he comes back? Yeah. I would say that feels like a very low, low, low.

low percentage chance, because essentially they're still looking at it. They haven't come out with something definitive. It sounds like you're getting a second opinion kind of thing and trying to track what it is or plan out what your path is moving forward. So, yeah, you saw Jameson Taillon yesterday, who, like, I guess kept them in the ball game, but if you ask that guy to give you five innings, you're giving up six runs. I think that's pretty much that's what's going to happen against a decent offense. So good on him. Jays needed innings. They grab Matt Waldron, who apparently is going to go into the bullpen. Padres guy who can give you some length. Knuckleballer, that's kind of fun. That's kind of quirky. Hey, another knuckleballer here. All right. Like, I'm good with that. But yeah, ultimately, even with the additions of Soriano and Arrigetti, if you're losing Trey Savage, your rotation's probably going to feel a little too thin to make the playoffs. But here's the deal. They're still very much alive. They're three games back now. Miles Straw is the best player in baseball. His last six games, in 17 plate appearances, he's hitting almost 400. His on base is 412. And he's slugging 750. So, yeah, he's one of the best guys in the league. He should have been the center fielder for the entire season. He's just unlocked a different level of confidence. So if you're getting that, great. There has been, I will say this too, Blue Jays have, just like from a vibe standpoint, looked more like themselves recently. And that makes sense because they're winning games. So when they're winning, it feels more familiar. But even just coming back in that ball game, getting no hit through about five innings, and then all of a sudden you get that Miles Straw double, then boom, boom, boom, Blue Jays putting together hits. Jesus Sanchez hits a bomb. What can you say about Spencer Miles? Like, truly one of the stories of the season. Rule 5 guy that has turned into like a real centerpiece for this team and their bullpen moving forward. Gets two on, runners on second and third. You think right after the Jays score runs that it's going to fall apart. And even if they score a sac fly, or the Blue Jays going to be able to get another one off the back end of the Houston Astros bullpen. And he shuts it down. I've got Ottavino on tomorrow. I can't wait to ask him about it. Like, what he thinks is the most prudent strategy when it comes to his season next year, in terms of, is he a starter or is he a reliever? Kind of feels like he's new Eric Lauer, not in the sense of he has really any veteran leverage, not in the sense that I think he's going to make any problem for you, whatever it is that the organization decides, because again, he's a Rule 5 guy with very, very, very limited numbers. But I think he's going to become the dude where the results are going to maintain. And we're going to be asking ourselves, shouldn't we be getting more of this if he can be a starter, if he wants to be a starter? But ultimately, he should probably settle in the bullpen. And if he's a back-end guy and he ends up being this team's seventh-inning pitcher and replaces what they got from Hoffman, I think your bullpen's in a pretty good spot with Varland, Rogers, and Spencer Miles. So the only reason why I'm not a little bit more optimistic is, as I mentioned, the Trey Savage injury. The Vladdy one, did you miss him? Did you miss him yesterday? I didn't. That's pretty damning. Doesn't feel great when Vladimir Guerrero Jr. It wasn't even just the game, and I'm not even playing the results. When I looked at the lineup and I didn't see Vladdy's name in there, and I was projecting how the Jays were going to do against Hunter Brown, I went, yeah, it's like you're losing a guy who's got a sub 600 OPS in the last 20 games. I'm not really sweating it. So you still hope he comes back. You still hope that he turns a corner. It's still one of the most important things of the season, even though we're running out of time for even that narrative. But yeah, the bigger reason for, I guess, the touch of pessimism that I do have here, because the pressure's really off. Like, we've all kind of decided they're not making the postseason, or they're not really going to make it. Every win is fun. No loss is now really devastating at this point of the season anyways. Like, yeah, maybe that changes later on. Maybe they do get back in the mix. Maybe they're a game back. Maybe they're right there. Maybe they end up in a wild card spot, because the teams ahead of them, that's sort of the story here, is none of them are good. None of the teams that they're fighting with for that final playoff spot are daunting in any way. And the Mariners, I would say, are the team that's the most talented and has the most pressure on them, and the one that people have projected over and over again to say they're going to get there. But they're also the Mariners. And to me, kind of the stink of their history matters in this conversation. And the fact that they've just never really been able to put it together this season, that also matters too. So
They've got

0: 17 games coming up starting today because it's a 2:20 start at Wrigley for the makeup game. It's only one against the Cubs. So the one against the Cubs and then 16 games against the Phillies, Yankees, Red Sox, and Rays. For those of you that have been paying attention to the season, the games against the Yankees, the Red Sox, and the Rays have not gone particularly well. In fact, the reason that the Blue Jays were sellers is because of the way that they looked against the Rays and the Red Sox in particular, where I think they won two of those games. So I think it was 2 of 7 that they won against those teams. Might be wrong, but I think that's right. Didn't look at it. Should have looked at it. But trying to work off memory while I was also on vacation, not even really paying deep attention to those games, turning them off the second it was over and kind of trying to kind of flush them from my brain. So if you are somebody, if you are going to make this fan base excited and you are going to turn, and those games will still be exciting because again, they're not out of it completely. But if you are going to have September be intriguing, that's the August that you've got in front of you, is those 17 games, well, 16 really. And you could even pare it down a little bit and say, sure, it's 13. Those 13 division games are very much going to decide the outcome of the season. And I will say the only one little small caveat here is Yankees don't look very good. Yankees look bad. And if I was a fan of that team, I'd be pretty bummed out at a deadline that featured Helio Ramos as the centerpiece of your addition when this is a very, very open American league. And this is a conversation for another day and something that I thought about leading with after the trade deadline. Some of it is couched with, you know, the Dodgers thing was Scooble pushing himself to go there. Hey, no one else was going to re-sign him. But then we found out that the Brewers offered like an even more competitive offer in comparison to what most people think. Again, you have to go with what the organization receiving the player thinks of the guy. Not, you're not just working off the Baseball America list and the MLB pipeline list. But it seemed like moving Scooble at that point, like 2 days before the deadline, him going to the Dodgers, it being a fine return for a rental, if you want to frame it that way. But overall, for Tarik Skubal, someone who basically ensures you winning playoff games, it was pretty light. But that a lot of organizations don't seem to be very aggressive. And it's kind of one of the disappointing things about the Blue Jays being in the position that they were in is this year, by all accounts, and it's like I have it on good authority and I know a lot of other people too, but the Blue Jays are going to be like hyper aggressive at this deadline if they were in it. They were not going to be afraid of competing and trying to win this year and going all in. And you see teams like the Yankees, and I know the Red Sox made a super aggressive trade getting Adley Rutschman and they gave up a lot of prospects for him. But overall, when it came to those rental type pieces to try to put you over the top, seeing a team like the Brewers or seeing a team like the Rays, organizations that have not won World Series, not push more chips into the middle to get a guy like Tarik Skubal, that's disappointing. And seeing a team like the Yankees, who are supposed to have infinity money and are supposed to have pressure every single season to win, just go and get Helio Ramos, kind of a bummer for them. Not for me. I don't care. I hate the Yankees. So I think the vibe is off with that team a little bit. They seem a bit more vulnerable to me in terms of that Blue Jays schedule when I'm looking ahead. To me, it's more about the Sox and the Rays that really scare me, but we'll see what ends up happening there. Anyway, all right. Brandon Brown is here. He's the producer of the show this week. Before we do what we missed, was there a Bills player? Because you're our resident biggest Bills fan. Was there a Bills player that you thought of when it came to the left too early and really hurt category?
1: Yeah, no, for sure. I mean, the Bills, you know, in the last maybe 30 years until the last little bit, there haven't been too many great players that have obviously left, especially in free agency. But the one that stuck out to me, actually benefited you and your Seahawks, was Marshawn Lynch. He was traded after, I think, his fourth year with the Bills, had a great couple of first years, I think over 1,000 yards. Went on to be an All-Pro, Super Bowl winner, obviously. And yeah, I think that was one that had you held on to him. You know, you maybe could have built something in the 2010s. Ooh. But the,
0: because you drafted that running back out of Clemson.
1: Yeah.
0: I can't even remember his name. C.J. Spiller.
1: Yes, that's right. Yeah.
0: C.J. Spiller. That's who you took, and you were like, this is the guy, and you lost Marshawn Lynch.
1: Ooh. That's right. Yeah, he kind of became the guy, took over that spot. But you're right. Like, he went on to have a great career and could have done a lot of that in Buffalo. It seemed like he was on his way, and then they kind of gave up on him just because of how inferior the team was at the time. Like, they were clearly not going anywhere in those late 2000s, early 2010s, and it took a while. But now, you know, there's guys recently like Stephon Diggs and Gabe Davis, they've walked away recently, and that's been tough for the team, but nobody to that effect.
0: Yeah, but Diggs at the end was like fighting with the

0: team.
1: Yeah.
0: It's like, again, you're losing the acrimonious clause.
1: Exactly.
0: On Diggs. Like, there was, I don't remember my Bills fan friends going, hey, we desperately want him back and we want to keep dealing with the antics. Like, he had the full diva receiver thing. The reason why I think Marshawn Lynch thinks more is, this is probably too early for you, even though you remember Marshawn Lynch, but when he was drafted, either his first or second year, he did a segment with Kenny Mayne.
1: Okay.
0: Where, and Kenny Mayne had this like joke segment where he would interview players and it was done in tongue in cheek, but he goes down to Marshawn Lynch and Marshawn takes him out to like the Dave and Buster's and the town in Buffalo and shows off Buffalo to him and how he has a really good time there.
1: Yeah.
0: And it did seem like his personality actually fit with the market and Marshawn was bought in.
1: Oh, yeah.
0: Because especially at that time, Buffalo, if you're looking at it through the lens of the Josh Allen years, it's very, very different than before where it was viewed like, yeah, let's say the Winnipeg Jets.
1: Yeah.
0: Where it's going to take a certain guy to want to go there, play there, and accept being there. And, or like the Buffalo Sabres might have been even a better example of this, where it was like purgatory in the NFL. Guys did not want to go there. You didn't think that you were going to win there anytime soon. And Marshawn seemed to embrace it. This is also a beautiful one to bring up because even though they never had him, it also stings Packers fans.
1: Yeah.
0: And I can't stand Packers fans. Can't, like, at all. And I've got friends who are Packers fans. It's the most divisive piece of our friendship. Dan Schulman, huge Packers fan. I don't respect it. I just don't. I think that the Packers, I would say my least favorite organization is Niners one, but Packers sneaky two. Like ahead of the Rams, for sure. They could have had Marshawn Lynch with Aaron Rodgers, and they went and cheaped out. And Aaron Rodgers, Cal guy, Marshawn Lynch, Cal guy, everybody thought that was going to be done. It was a certainty that they would trade for Marshawn Lynch. They didn't do it. And I believe, if I have my timeline correct, it ended up being like the Eddie Lacy era.
1: That's the name that comes to my head in that time. Yeah,
0: yeah, who ate himself out of the league. Yeah. So congrats to Packers fans on missing out on Marshawn Lynch. An integral part of what ended up kind of being heartbreaking, but the comeback that involved Jermaine Kearse and beating the Packers that they will, Brandon Bostic game.
1: Yeah.
0: Oh, that was so sweet. God, coming to work that day with multiple Packers fans.
1: Must have felt sweet.
0: It was, I would say, maybe my favorite day at work ever. Like, I don't think I've ever experienced a day at work that I enjoyed more than that Seahawks comeback and seeing the Green Bay fans being like, we weren't even good this year. Like, it wasn't meant to be. All right. Yeah, for sure. That was great. All right. What'd we miss?
1: Well, I wanted to bring up this kind of fun contest that I saw online yesterday. Mm-hmm. The University of Akron, their football program, is offering a chance for season ticket holders to become what they're calling the offensive coordinator for a game. It's actually the chance to be a coordinator for the first drive of their home opener this season. Mm-hmm. So they're doing a random drawing, still open for people to go and buy season tickets. Obviously a great promotion for them. But I kind of wanted to get your thoughts on if you were to win a contest like this and you get to go down on the field, you get to put the headset on, become the offensive coordinator for a team.
0: Mm-hmm.
1: You know, what is your first, you know, first play? What is your opening drive? What does that look like?
0: Okay, so let me say this first. I don't know anything about the Akron football program. I assume they're Div 1.
1: That I'm not sure about.
0: Google that.
1: Yeah.
0: Because if they, because Akron Zips is the team, right?
1: Yes.
0: I think that's the
1: team. Yes, the Akron Zips, yeah.
0: And for in my mind, it's like that's Div 1.
1: They're in the MAC conference, so yeah, they are so Division 1A.
0: Yeah, they're Division. So for a Div 1 team to have a promotion like this is insane.
1: Yeah.
0: Like, actually insane. I cannot believe that anybody would do this, that like any organization would be so desperate for attention that they would even give up a possession. Like, again, not to be Mr. No Fun here, but imagine you draw some play, a gadget play, and it injures your quarterback on the first drive of the season, and Akron football is just done for the... Again, this is not the most illustrious program,
1: yeah,
0: right? This is not LSU. This is not Alabama. This is not Georgia. This is not USC. This isn't Notre Dame. It's Akron Zips football. But, yeah, there's got to be some kind of a limitation on it. There just has to be. Like,
1: yeah,
0: that it's... Here's my guess. They're like, you're the offensive coordinator for the

0: anything other than gadget plays for three straight. Like you're taking three shots.
1: Yeah.
0: You're taking three shots at a huge play, at some kind of a stupid gadget play. You're going through Madden. You're buying the newest version of Madden. You're sitting down and you're going through multiple playbooks and you're picking out three plays. Also, like, are you allowed to not punt? Like it's your drive.
1: Just go for it.
0: So it's like, are you going for it on 4th and 20? I assume you're an Akron fan, so maybe you are punting, but either way, I'm going for it. I'm not being like off tackle run, fullback dive. You know, we're not getting simple with this. Every play is going to be outrageous. It's going to be some like flea flicker wheel play. Like you have to.
1: Yeah.
0: Because if you were a fan and you got put in that position and you did end up with somehow a touchdown or a massive game breaking play, you know, that's running on social media. You know, that's like, you're getting the most out of your 15 minutes of fame.
1: Yeah.
0: It's turning from being an Akron story into like a worldwide sports story. So of course you're doing that. Like, and imagine just you having a beer with your friends at a bar someday. It's like, you're the guy that called that flea flicker. Like, yeah. You're the guy that called that Statue of Liberty play. You're not the guy who's like, I won a contest and I stood there and I ran two off tackle plays and then slants. So yeah, obviously you got to go for it. Anyways, let's do the Gossman quote because we didn't really touch on that. So bring up the Gossman quote.
1: Yeah, so Kevin Gossman yesterday, do you want to hear it? Do you want to see it? We have the video.
0: If we have the clip ready, then we can play the clip so you can hear the tone. But yeah, like run the clip. I don't think we have it ready. I think we might have to read it.
1: No worries. Let me go with so this is the Kevin Gossman quote yesterday before the game for Chicago.
0: Oh, we got it now.
1: All right, let's do it.
0: Run it.
2: You know, it's funny. My wife is the first time she's been here. And after the first day she was here, you know, she said, it's so different than Toronto. And I was like, yeah, the focus is baseball. You know, it's real grass. You know, it's outside. you know, so there's a lot of different things than what we're used to. But we're excited for all the new experiences.
0: So I see how people can take that the wrong way, obviously.
1: The focus is baseball.
0: Yeah, it sounds like he's talking about the organization, and that's not my read at all. Like, that's why he says it's outside, it's grass. He's talking about Wrigley.
1: Yeah.
0: And just how it feels very different being at a classic old ballpark than it does being at the Rogers Center. That's it. That's the whole quote. He's trying to ingratiate himself to Chicago fans, and he's saying, yeah, we love Wrigley Field. He's going for the cheapest pop possible, which is what every singer does, which was what every babyface heel in wrestling does, is show up and be like, hey, I'm here in Toronto. I love the CN Tower. And people go like, woo! You know, he knows what goes on here, even though you get it. And that's all he's doing, but the Cubs version, which is, hey, we're in Toronto, and this is more of an old school famous ballpark than the Rogers Center. I just don't think that's a shot. I don't think that anybody could be offended at that. When you read it on paper and you take it into that little snippet, it sounds like what he's saying is, my wife and I were like, it's so different here, as in it's better here, because that's the only way that you're going to interpret it, that this organization's all about baseball, as though the Blue Jays are all about something else, which we know is, like, if you didn't have the context, too, of everything players say about coming to Toronto is how first rate the experience is from the training staff, the weight rooms, the player prep, the way they treat the families, the Florida development complex. Like, everything the Blue Jays have is first rate. So if he was coming from an organization that was cheap, like to put the best example of this would be like the Cincinnati Bengals. If we were the Cincinnati Bengals of Major League Baseball, where you pay for your own meals, right?
1: Right.
0: You have the worst training staff in all of football. Everything is done cheap, cheap, cheap. What the Portland Trailblazers are going to become in the NBA now with Dundon, who's pilfering that organization to make them as profitable as possible and to have that fan base turn on him in a way that they're like, we're over the Trailblazers. Sure, just take them to Kansas City or Nashville or wherever it is that you're going to take these guys. We're just done with you. If Toronto was that, then that quote would be incendiary. That quote would clearly be, oh my God, this guy's taking a shot at Toronto. We know he just cried on a plane with his teammates. He was on record of, I don't want to leave here. I want to be a Toronto Blue Jay. So I think anybody who gets upset at that quote is

0: either not really a Kevin Gausman or a Blue Jays fan. And I don't mean that disrespectfully. I mean that more so like there are new fans. There are different kinds of fans. You don't have that kind of experience. You don't know about Kevin Gausman's time in Toronto to that extent. And so you see that and you go, man, that sucks. Toronto is also a market where some guys have left or some people on the outside have taken shots at it, right? Like I mentioned the Chris Bosch thing about the customs. Yeah. Obviously, Mitch Marner after leaving and doing the whole unsafe thing. People have their backs up a little bit when it comes to guys who leave here saying anything about this place and not having it be just pure glowing terms. So to have someone who's on, again, my Mount Rushmore of most painful athletes in the city who left too soon. Yeah, like, I don't know. I could see how people would be terrified of the idea that this guy was in any shape or form smudging the legacy a little bit. And I just don't like, again, I think that takes 2 seconds of thinking about it for you to realize that this is kind of a nothing burger. That being said, I didn't see any of the reactions on social or any other shows or anything like that. But I'm assuming that the reason why this quote is even being discussed today, that it reached my ears, is because people were questioning what was going on here, what was happening, and people were upset by it.
1: Just,
0: like,
1: the,
0: right?
1: Just the confusion around it, around trying to kind of hone in on exactly what he meant, I think, is what people were trying to
0: figure. All right. Tomorrow, we've got Adam Ottavino. Again, I'm going to talk to him about the new pitching arrivals for the Toronto Blue Jays, what he thinks about them, how the organization gets more success out of these kind of stuff guys than a lot of other ones. We'll talk a little Spencer Miles as well. 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

0: three games back. That's all the Blue Jays find themselves this morning on Thursday, August 6th. Now, there is a long road ahead. There are a lot of teams to jump. The playoff odds are only at about 1 in 20. But as that number in the wild card games behind column shrinks, we will continue to keep an eye on it. It shrunk because not only did the New York Mets do a job for the Blue Jays, Bo Bichette with a little assist as the Mets win in extra innings against one of the teams the Blue Jays are chasing. A lot of the teams the Blue Jays are chasing only held serve. And the Blue Jays won a 5-4 game in extra innings against Houston to take their third consecutive series. Jameson Taillon made his debut. It wasn't the smoothest, wasn't the longest, but hangs in it long enough for the bullpen to take over. Spencer Miles with a couple good innings. Louis Varland with a clean ninth. And Chase Lee with his first career save. Big assist from Yordan Alvarez, who immediately opens that inning with a double down the line, a single down the line, I guess, technically, because he didn't slide into second and got sneak tagged out by Andrés Giménez. On the other side, the Blue Jays were no hit by Hunter Brown for a while. Then the cap comes off, the catch up, and things start to roll. And Jesús Sánchez hits a home run to tie. Ernie Clement hits. I got to ask about this when they're back off the road. I got to imagine that was the most no-doubter of a home run of Ernie Clement's career. Gets a little pimp job as well as he looks at it and then kind of shrugs at a buddy of his who was on the mound on the other side. So all that happens and the Jays win 5-4. Again, it's their third series in a row. It was not all good news yesterday. Treya Savage was put on the IL. We don't have an update yet, although we're expecting one before today's game. That game, by the way, is a makeup game of a rained-out June 21st game against the Chicago Cubs. So the Blue Jays just went 3 in Houston. They'll play 1 in Chicago today. Then they go to Philly 4-3 over the course of the weekend. Today is a 2:20 game. Dylan Cease taking on David Peterson. Over the course of today's show, we will set it up with Megan Montemurro of the Chicago Tribune. We will talk to Blaine Bullard, one of the Blue Jays' top prospects who was drafted last year and is with the Dunedin Blue Jays this year and is running all over everyone at single A. We'll talk to our pal Levi Weaver to kind of go around the league and close the book on our final trade deadline thoughts. The Dodgers, by the way, who everyone's mad at getting Tarek Skubal, have lost 6 in a row. And I know it's baseball. The best teams will lose 6 in a row sometimes. But it is funny that immediately after all of that, they now don't look infallible. They look quite fallible. That is all later in the show. Right now in the show, we're joined by Caitlin McGrath of Jays Talk Often. Caitlin, how are we doing?
1: I'm good.

0: How are you?
1: I am pretty good. Yeah, it's been a long week. It feels like it's some version of Thursday that is like 3 days later than Thursday, but we made it, and an afternoon game helps. The Blue Jays win yesterday. I guess let's just kind of go through some of the bullet point items. Jameson Taillon, the Toronto stuff is nice. The My Parents Met at U of T, not exactly like unbelievable debut there for a guy who was designated for assignment, had his salary eaten, and is running an ERA up around five. What did you make of Taillon's debut and kind of where there needs to be improvement from here if he's going to stick in the rotation?
0: Yeah, I mean, I don't know that you're necessarily looking for him to be lights out. I think that when the trade initially went down, everybody's immediate reaction was, I guess this is who's going to throw innings for this team, right? Like, I think that that's kind of why he's brought in. And like, it's nice story for him. As you say, he has the family connections to Toronto. He's a guy that has represented Canada on the world stage. So that's always nice to have those connections to the city and to the organization a little bit. I think that the Blue Jays, I think he said yesterday talking to reporters, or maybe it was the day before, that he kind of knows the Blue Jays' reputation in terms of their work with pitchers and how they can often take pitchers and get the most out of them. Dylan Cease, an example of that. You know, go down the line, Robbie Ray, another good example of that. And so I think that he's kind of excited. I think that I read that he's already had a bit of a sit down with Pete Walker, I assume, and the other pitching coaches to sort of look at things that he can do to improve his results this year. He's not necessarily going to be who he was 5 years ago, and I don't know that the Blue Jays need him to be that. I think that he's almost like taking the role of like a Patrick Corbin in this rotation, where you're just hoping to get something out of him. You're hoping that he can take the ball every 5 days and give you six innings if he's really looking good. So my expectations aren't high, and that's not a slight at him at all. It's just that I don't know that the Blue Jays need him to be anything spectacular. I think they just need him to go out and be able to stay healthy and throw innings, especially now knowing that Yesavage is on the IL.
1: Yeah, I think that's a good read on what his role is going to be. And honestly, before they executed a kind of buy and sell to deadline, it did seem like, and this is no disrespect to Taillon, but he's got a 5.96 ERA, that it was going to be, like you said, this is the guy who eats some innings because there is no one at AAA to call up. The Bisons are running like pseudo bullpen days most days, but he'll have a little opportunity now, a little runway with Trey Savage going on the IL. Should note that the Blue Jays also claimed Matt Waldron off of waivers yesterday, the Padres knuckleballer. So that is that's some element of fun. He will be, I believe, the fifth knuckleballer in Blue Jays history, if we don't include Luke Maley. Sixth, if we include Luke Maley. Did you cover any of the Luke Maley pitching games?
0: Probably. Yeah. I mean, I don't really remember because those games are usually the ones where they're not going well, so they're not super memorable, I guess, outside of a position player pitching.
1: So I believe it's Phil Niekro, R.A. Dickey, obviously, Tom Candiotti, Ryan Fireband, and now it'll be Matt Waldron, which is it's fun. I mean, I don't know if either of us were on the beat. That's a really easy story. The knuckleball guy in the bullpen. He wasn't a part of this game. After Jameson Taillon, the bullpen did a great job. Spencer Miles worked two innings. Nasa Fluharty, Tyler Rogers, Louis Varland. That's kind of how it looks for the Blue Jays bullpen now that Jeff Hoffman is throwing unbelievable innings for the Twins. And then they go to Chase Lee for the 10th inning, his first career save, fresh up from AAA. Obviously, the Blue Jays bullpen is in a bit of triage mode right now with a lot of guys in and out, 30 games in 31 days, some of that running a bullpen arm short. What did you make of the decision to go to Chase Lee there and maybe looking to make sure Varland was available today since a couple of the arms of the bullpen won't be?
0: Yeah, I mean, probably not necessarily how you write it up, but, and I was actually reading, I think it was Shai's story where he talked to Chase Lee, and he had like a wild day to even get there. Like, you know, he gets the call late the night before, has to get up super early, get Uber, get to the airport, get a connecting flight to Houston. And I think he only got to Houston around like 10 or 11 a.m. So not a ton of time to get ready. But I mean, that's the charm of relievers, I guess, right? You're supposed to be able to throw them into any situation, and you hope that they can succeed or perform at their ability. So yeah, definitely like

0: not necessarily what you expected, and maybe you weren't even expecting Ernie to hit a home run there too, right? He had been in a bit of a slump himself, so just kind of an unlikely result of the game, but that's what happens in baseball sometimes. I mean, the Blue Jays, they were playing well in Houston. I mean, it's what, their third series win in a row. So yeah, like they're just doing what they can. They're kind of a depleted team right now. They look a little different after the trade deadline, and you know, credit to them for trying and for trying to stay in the fight. It's a bit of an uphill battle for them, but yeah, if you get unlikely heroes or guys stepping up, that's kind of what you need if you're in a situation like the Blue Jays are.
1: And it kind of felt like that happened all the time last year. And obviously one game or a small run of games for the Blue Jays is not going to be that. But last year we were talking, it seemed like someone different, you know, every three or four games, and Ernie Clement wasn't fully established at this level yet. Tyler Heineman had a really good season last year. Pretty much anyone you called up was successful. So you're right. They do need a little bit of that. So they have won three series in a row. Before we talk about what that might mean for the playoffs, I have a very, I don't know what the pedantic writer editor question for you.
0: Okay.
1: If the Blue Jays win today, they have A, won a one game series against the Cubs, or B, finished out a 2-1 series win from back in June. Is it four straight series that they've won?
0: Yeah, good question. I mean, actually, I was thinking of that before I came on because I'm like, I heard somebody talking about it as a one game series, and then I was like, but wait, like, is it a one game series or is it just a continuation of the original three game series? But I think when we talked about that original series, we called it like a series split because they played two games and they split. So I don't actually know. I mean, I think that you could say it's four series in a row because either way, if they win today or they
1: I'm going
0: win,
1: to anyway.
0: it's a series win either way you slice it. But I'm just more confused about the idea of like a one game series because that doesn't make sense, right?
1: Yeah, like you don't say back when it was a one game format, you didn't say you won the wild card series. You say you said you won the wild card game. I will be saying it's four series in a row if they win today, though. I was going to joke that I have, you know, we've got tickets to sell, but I looked today actually for a friend at games, weeknight games in late August, and all the tickets are sold out all through August anyway. So I guess people are still bought early or still believe. As far as still believe goes, they are three games back. There is, more importantly than the three games back, as we've talked about a bunch on this show, and I'm sure everyone, you know, understands, is that there are so many teams to climb. So while you're only three games back, you have to be three games better than like six different teams at this point. That's why the playoff odds only say 5.5%. What does it need to look like? Like when you see that three games behind number, how close does it feel? How far does it feel given that there are so many teams you have to be three games better than?
0: Yeah, I think that's what it really comes down to, because I think, as we've said, the Blue Jays have won like three series in a row, have the chance to win four series in a row today, and they haven't jumped any teams, right? Like they've kind of just stayed exactly where they are behind a number of those teams: Seattle, Detroit, the Twins, the Rangers, Cleveland. The other thing you have to consider is how many tiebreakers they don't have, right? I meant to check this before I came on and then I forgot, but I know they don't have it against the Twins, right? They won't have it against the Rangers because they already lost four against the Rangers. I think the Mariners, it's still up in the air. They lost a series in Seattle, but Seattle's coming here. So Detroit, I think they still have games against Detroit left.
1: Yeah.
0: So yeah, so some of those are to be determined, but there's a couple where you don't have the tiebreaker. So that's also a factor too. So not only do they have to jump those teams, but they also then can't have the same record because essentially, or you have to sort of jump that team by two games up, right? So that's a lot of games. So even though it's three games back, in some cases it's actually four, or and so I think that that's what it really comes down to, and that's why the odds still seem pretty slim, even though the number of games back doesn't feel insurmountable. I think what it would look like is that the Blue Jays would just have to start going on a run. Like, it's one thing to win three series in a row. That's good. That's, you know, what you want to be doing. But I think you need to, like, take a page out of the Red Sox and just start winning a bunch of games in a row, not just series, right? Like, obviously, the Red Sox had that 15-game winning streak earlier in the season that really propelled them back into the playoff race. And I think now, let me check, they've won seven in a row. So again, like, that's a pretty

0: like the Blue Jays, what at most have won 4 games in a row this year, I think. So I think that's kind of what it's going to come down to. Now, do they have the pitching? Do they have the hitting? They haven't proven to be consistent enough throughout the whole season to be able to string those wins together, but that's kind of what you have to do, if, especially if you're considering having to best all those teams ahead of you. And like I said, also account for some tie breaks, which won't go your way.
1: I have good news and bad news in that regard. The bad news is that the Jays' next 17 games are all against pretty good teams that are in strong playoff spots right now: Chicago, Philly, Boston, Yankees, Tampa, Yankees. The good news is that their final 30 games are all against either teams that are already out of it or that group of teams that you're chasing and need tiebreakers against. So if you can survive the next 2.5 weeks, you could enter September in a control your own destiny, own the tiebreakers kind of thing. But as you point out, if you just, you know, if you just win a series, or you even just hold serve over this 17 game set, little tennis term for you, Caitlin, you know, you're probably in a spot where come August 25th, when that easier stretch of schedule comes up, the hill is just so large to climb at that point. You mentioned the bats haven't gotten going just yet. If we were to try to buy into the Jays being able to close this gap, how hard is that to envision until the bats come around? And secondarily to that, how much does Vladimir Guerrero Jr. need to be a part of that, given that he is the upside in this lineup?
0: Yeah, I mean, definitely. It's I've heard, I was listening to the morning show the last couple of days, and I think Sam McKee has been talking about how, like, every game feels the same for the Blue Jays this year. They score anywhere between like 1 and 4 runs from most, I guess 5 yesterday, but 1 and 5 runs, maybe, you know, 8 to 10 hits. And sometimes their pitching is good enough that they win those games. And sometimes the pitching isn't good enough and they lose those games. But like every game's kind of, so to imagine that all of a sudden they're going to start scoring 8 runs, 10 runs, especially against the teams that you laid out, right? Boston, Philly, New York. It's pretty hard to imagine that just turning around, especially since they also don't have some key players that they traded away and things like that. And then Vlad is obviously the other big factor here. And I think it's actually so interesting because he sat out yesterday. And I think there's been like talk about whether he'll sit out today or like, you know, what's going on with him. And it's so strange to be in a situation where we're actually talking about how would the Blue Jays just be better off with him sitting, you know, like that is, it's sad to say, and it's very unbelievable, but we're in a situation where it's like having him in the lineup is not necessarily a better outcome for the Blue Jays, just because A, his performance has been so poor this year. And that if the poor performance is in any way related to his health or injury or just feeling it, it doesn't really make sense to have him in the lineup. I think that there's a lot going on there, though. I mean, Vlad is kind of the Blue Jays sort of Iron Man. I think that suiting up every day means a lot to him. He's never been on the IL. In almost every season that he's played outside of his first season in the majors where he wasn't called up right away, he's been in the like 156, I think, to 162 games played range. So that's really, really high. He's already missed, I think, I want to say about 7 games this year. So even if he plays every single game, he'd still be kind of on like the low end of games played this year. So, you know, at this point, it's probably just beneficial for him to take a rest, whether it is going to help him physically or mentally or things like that. But obviously, like, it's not so simple, right? I mean, Vlad's the face of your team, and that has to be a decision that he needs to make himself with obviously consultation with the team. It's clear that, you know, the team can't just tell him, like, you need to sit. Like, if he feels well enough to at least be able to go out and play, he's going to do that. But I just think, you know, to bring it back to your question, like, it is just so incredible that I actually don't know the answer. Like, of course, if Vlad gets going, the Blue Jays would look a lot better offensively. But just having him in the lineup, like, I don't know if that's beneficial at this point for the Blue Jays.
1: Yeah, and there are questions we can't answer. Like, if he sat for 10 days to get the hamstring in the back right, would he come back and be a better version of himself? Would there be a mental reset? would it disrupt him even further because he's out of, you know, rhythm and not able to do, you know, the cage work and stuff like that?

0: But yeah, and then the greater point here, John Schneider was asked about it and said, you know, I'm paraphrasing kind of, but like, it's the big boy league. And, you know, there's the old axiom, are you hurt or are you injured? And right now, Vlad, they've determined he's not injured. And you're right, to contextualize just how much he's posted and been in the lineup, since he entered the league as a regular, only Pete Alonso and Matt Olson have played more games. Pete Alonso's got him beat by one, and Matt Olson is the league's Iron Man who hasn't missed a game since 2021. So pretty elite company there for Vlad. Okay, as far as, you know, this conversation of can they catch up, we probably expected, or I did at least, I won't speak for you, a more aggressive sell than they did at the trade deadline on Monday. And, you know, I had given a lot of lip service to, could you do some sort of hybrid thing where you are addressing 2027, 2028 holes while also selling 2026 pieces? And they did a little bit of both, but George Springer and Max Scherzer and Shane Bieber and Miles Straw and Jesus Sanchez are still here, guys who were in that, oh, could you sell now mix. I haven't got a chance to talk to you since Monday. What did you make of their deadline strategy? And yes, focusing on 2027 being a better year, but not entirely closing the door on a late run here.
1: Yeah, I'm with you. Like, I thought they would sell a little bit more, but we also don't know how hard they tried to sell a bit more, right? Like, I think that there were some quotes from Ross Atkins where you could kind of parse out, and to some extent, it sort of sounded like maybe George didn't want to go anywhere. And obviously, he had the opportunity to veto any trade, given his 10-5 rights. Maybe they couldn't find a trade partner for Bieber and Scherzer. Maybe there were still too many questions about what they could offer a team down the stretch, just given their injury and performance and various things like that. In terms of Miles Straw, like, you know, again, maybe I would assume that they could find a trade partner for him, just because, like, he can be a really useful fourth outfielder for any playoff team. But, you know, maybe the Blue Jays just felt like they didn't want to let go of a guy that can play center field for them in that way, that they weren't totally waving the white flag on this season. So I think that I'm with you that I thought the sell would be a little harder. I think I thought it would be a little bit easier to kind of wake up the next day and say, like, okay, yeah, the season's over. Like, the Blue Jays are clearly just retooling for next year. They are doing that. But I think that there's enough of a glimmer, especially considering who's still on the roster and who they brought in and just the state of the American League, that you could say that they're still pushing a little bit. That was probably sort of calculated too from Atkins, in terms of just not wanting to kill the mood in the clubhouse, not wanting to sort of you also kind of like want to reward the players for like what they did last year. So maybe it would feel too like crushing to have really waved the white flag aggressively. So maybe it was a little bit of that. Like, maybe it was like, let's not totally kill morale and have that as a consideration potentially. But in terms of what they actually did pull off, I was pretty impressed at the ability to do the kind of hybrid, as you say, buy and sell, because that is something that I think we talk about a lot in theory when we speculate what teams could do at the deadline. And I think we say it so easily, like, yeah, you could just buy and sell, you could do both. Like, what's stopping you? But not a lot of teams ever end up doing that, right? Like, it does seem like most times teams end up just going one way or another, right? Buying or selling. So I thought the Blue Jays were actually quite savvy in their ability to kind of do both and pull it off really well. I don't know that, I know I saw maybe some people that were like, are the Blue Jays actually better? Because maybe the swap for Soriano and Gausman is a net positive in terms of just like performance this year and stuff and things like that. I don't know that I'd be saying they got better. I think they didn't get they didn't get a lot worse. I think they're probably, as you go back to tennis, they just kind of held and they're just what they are. They have different pieces. And then that gives them a chance then to hang around in the very mediocre American League race.
0: Yeah. Big tennis guy over here, of course. Although it did, I will say, I don't know my tennis very well, but the crowd sounded electric through TV last night with the Filipino Canadian crowd on hand for that one. Caitlin, before we let you go here, so we have seen now three games against Dalton Varsho. Dalton Varsho in an Astros jersey, that looked a little weird. Kevin Gausman gave some interviews in Chicago yesterday in a Cubs jersey. Now, he is not pitching today. It's going to be David Peterson. There was a potential for like, oh, Jose Soriano and Kevin Gausman debut for their new teams against each other. That's not how it's going to work out. But after having covered this team for a couple

0: couple of years from the time that Kevin Gausman and Dalton Varsho got here. How arresting was it to see Varsho in another uniform? And how weird does it seem to hear Kevin Gausman talking about Wrigley and things like that?
1: Yeah, it was kind of whiplash with Varsho because it was just so quick, right? I mean, he was probably in his Jays like warm-up clothes in the clubhouse or on the field. I think even maybe Keegan or someone had tweeted like Dalton Varsho's on the field or something. So he clearly was warming up as a Blue Jay that day, and then an hour later or so, he's in the press conference room wearing Astros gear and talking about the end of his time with the Blue Jays. So that was just like kind of whiplash. Gausman, like, you know, I really enjoyed covering Gausman. He was a great talker. He was somebody that was really personable. And, you know, all the Blue Jays are nice, but I feel like Gausman sort of went the extra step in terms of getting to know the reporters a little bit and showing kind of interest in just how we were doing, what we were up to, things like that. So definitely it's weird to see him in a Cubs jersey. I'm glad the Blue Jays don't have to face him, because I think that would be hard for both sides, and, you know, be kind of distracting as well. So it's nice that he just gets a fresh start with his new team. And I was listening to some of his interview yesterday, and he seems impressed with them. And he was also talking about how it's like weird facing the Dodgers right away. So at least they did well against the Dodgers and won that series.
0: Yeah, Gausman's 5-year-old daughter twisting the knife a little bit, yeah. Saying, I'm paraphrasing here, but like, oh, I like the Cubs. They can beat the Dodgers because the Cubs just swept the Dodgers. Yeah, tough one. Thanks, Kevin Gausman's daughter. That felt great. Caitlin, thank you for this. I really appreciate you taking the time. Looking forward to hearing you on Jays Talk on Saturday.
1: Yes, thank you.
0: Caitlin McGrath. Jays Talk on Saturday with Sho Ali. That is a 6:05 game. Weird times the next couple days. Obviously coming off a 2:00 game yesterday, 2:20 today, 6:40 Friday, 6:05 Saturday, 1:35 on Sunday as the Jays take on the Cubs for one today and then take on the Phillies for three over the weekend. We don't know the Phillies probables, but Christopher Sanchez is starting today. So the Blue Jays miss probably the toughest assignment in that Phillies rotation. They'll face David Peterson today. The Cubs have some things to figure out with their rotation as well. A lot of additions. David Peterson a couple weeks before the deadline. Kevin Gausman in. Clay Holmes is in, and he's expected to come off the IL this weekend. So on the other side, we will talk to Megan Montemurro of Chicago Tribune about the lay of the land with the Cubs, who, again, just swept the Dodgers. Fun game yesterday with PCA and Shohei going head-to-head as they get set for the NL MVP race push here. We're also going to do some texts throughout the day, so you can text us to 590-590. Standard data and message rates may apply. There's one from Larry in Keswick the other day suggesting the Jays should pick up Miles Straw's option. He's a great fourth outfielder. He can play all three positions. It's an interesting one now that he is still on the roster post-deadline. You know, in terms of value, I don't know if he's an $8 million player necessarily, but the Guardians have already picked up the buyout portion of that. So really for the Blue Jays, it's a $6.25 million decision on his option after you know, factor what the Guardians are paying. You know, that's a spot that you should be able to, if he is the fourth outfielder, develop internally. And Miles Straw is going to be 32 next year. But yeah, he's a really valuable piece. This is why I'm actually pretty surprised he's on the roster still, because, you know, when we work through trade deadline stuff, like Kevin Gausman's obvious. It's obvious how he can help a team. When you get into some of the other guys, though, like let's say Shane Bieber or Max Scherzer, you know, the question is going to be, well, do you start a wild card game in a 3-game wild card series? I think either of those guys right now, you're saying probably not. Do you start an ALDS or ALCS or NLDS, NLCS game when you're leaning on an extra starter? Maybe with a couple more good starts. They both looked good in their last outing. So that's a maybe. On the position player side, you know, Jesus Sanchez would probably get more than Miles Straw as a free agent and maybe would rack up more wins above replacement over the course of 162 games. You know, if we're looking right now, he hasn't been, but he's played 77 games and is a big negative on defense and on the bases. So, but he is a much stronger hitter than Miles Straw and is on the strong side of a platoon if you're platooning guys. So would he get a little bit more money in free agency? Probably. When it comes to drawing up a lineup and how you might make your substitutions with a 13-man position player side in a playoff series or 14-man position player side in a wild card series, Miles Straw's role is really, really obvious. Maybe you start him against lefties. Either way, he's coming in as a defense replacement, can play all three outfield positions.

0: pinch run for you. He's a very smart base runner. And while he doesn't steal a ton of bases, he is, what, 21 for 23 over the last three seasons. So, you know, you trust the efficiency there and the reads there. So, yeah, this is why I was a little surprised to still see Miles Straw on the team. Now, Dalton Varsho was traded, so someone's got a man center field, and it could be a little Nathan Lucas. You can call Brett Bateman up at some point. You can call Rudy Martin Jr. or Ishmael Munjia. But Miles Straw is a guy that they know well, like well, and if they're going to make a little bit of a run here, expanding his playing time, keeping in-house a guy who means a lot to the clubhouse, even if Kevin Gausman's comments yesterday and earlier in the year suggested maybe the clubhouse isn't quite as tight as last year, which I'm sure people will have theories on that. My theory is generally that there is a correlation between vibes and winning, but the direction of causation is often, I think, well, you're winning a lot of ball games, so things feel good. Not that it's, you know, it's obviously better to have a good clubhouse and have everyone close and rooting for each other and stuff like that. But I think winning helps a lot with that, and losing makes it a taller task. Anyway, we'll do more text line stuff later in the show. There are a couple of Jesus Sanchez questions in there, some DH, how to use the DH spot questions. Fire away to 590-590, and we'll get to some of those. In the second hour, we're going to talk to Blaine Bullard, Blue Jays prospect for the Dunedin Blue Jays. We'll also talk to our pal Levi Weaver. After this break, though, we will go to Chicago, talk to Megan Montemurro of Chicago Tribune, get the lay of the land with a team that has won a lot of baseball games, 32-15 since the middle of June. This Cubs team is, including a 1-1 split with the Blue Jays that they'll resolve today. Megan Montemurro joins us next as Jays Talk Plus continues on Sportsnet 590 The Fan and Sportsnet 360.
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10: 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On courts where legends rise.
11: 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Your time has arrived.
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7: Welcome back to Jays Talk Plus. The Blue Jays will do a one-game series or close out a three-game series, however you want to think of it, a makeup game today down at Wrigley Field, 2:20 Eastern, as Dylan Cease takes on David Peterson. Let's find out about a pretty hot Cubs team with Megan Montemurro of Chicago Tribune. Megan, how are we doing?
8: I'm good. How are you?
7: Pretty good over here. So Cubs sweep the Dodgers. I know you tease October preview in your piece at Chicago Tribune. How was this series the last couple days?
8: Yeah, I mean, I think it was obviously a pretty compelling three games. I mean, the atmosphere, especially during the two night games, Monday and Tuesday, was incredible and definitely reminiscent of the playoffs last year at Wrigley. So, yeah, I mean, I think it was obviously, you know, really two compelling teams, both with star players, which always, you know, elevates it. And so, yeah, I mean, it would be pretty fun to see those two teams meet again in October.
7: Yeah, it should be a lot of fun, and maybe a late September, not preview, but Pete Crow Armstrong and Shohei Ohtani are probably 1-2 in some order in the National League MVP race right now. I know you got some comments from PCA about it after the game. They both hit two homers yesterday. Yeah, I guess in addition to the playoff races, how close an eye will you be keeping on PCA versus Shohei the rest of the way?
8: Yeah, I mean, I think it's a fascinating debate. I mean, I've had MVP votes in the past and have voted for Shohei. I mean, he's such an incredible two-way talent. I think the big thing will be, you know, how much does Ohtani end up pitching down the stretch? I think that's the big question, just because, you know, I think when you compare right now, at least their offensive numbers, they're pretty equal in that area. And so I think the biggest separator is going to be, you know, obviously Ohtani's pitching versus PCA's defense in center field and his base running and stolen bases. And I think, you know, it's hard. I think the average fan, if you're not watching Cubs games on a daily basis, it can be hard to, I think, truly appreciate what PCA does in center field defensively. I mean, he's so good that he gets so many balls that he doesn't even need to dive for them. So I think it's going to be a really fascinating, you know, race between the two of them these last 2 months. And I think, you know, if you're a fan of baseball, that's all you can ask for.
7: Yeah, definitely. And I mean, Pete Crow Armstrong's such an entertaining player, but he's also a pretty fascinating one because the season didn't get off to this great a start for him. Obviously, I know his April struggles were like a little overstated, but he was a little below average and has really turned it on since then. And Megan, I know something you've pointed out in the past is that one of the parts of PCA getting to this level is as a left-handed hitter, he has figured out how to hit left-handed pitching at a pretty high level. What do you make

0: of what's gone into that and how he's been able to turn himself into kind of a platoon neutral star hitter?
1: Yeah, I mean, it really kind of goes hand in hand with the plate approach adjustments he's been able to make. And, you know, talking to him about that, you know, he really points to a series in May against the Braves where, you know, they were facing Chris Sale. And, you know, he made a little bit of an adjustment of setting up, you know, in the box closer to the plate. And so that just gives him kind of further plate coverage against lefties. It forces lefties to obviously really have to command well, because otherwise you're either going to hit him or he's going to be able to see pretty clearly out of hand if it's going to be a ball inside. And so that adjustment has been really huge for him. He's really been able to, you know, not only draw walks against lefties, but obviously the power numbers have been incredibly impressive. And I think just it really is tied to, like, really, and you ask anyone around the Cubs, I mean, just the incredible plate discipline. Whereas, you know, you look at last year where he was on, you know, an MVP pace in the first half, and really that was just from, you know, swinging at everything and, you know, being able to make contact. And this year he really, like, early in the season just basically decided, I'm not going to swing at stuff that I don't want to swing at. And it's led to this incredible walk rate. I mean, he's already had multiple 3-walk games. He can still beat pitchers north, south of the strike zone, which makes him obviously incredibly dangerous. And so, I mean, the adjustments he's made and the maturity to understand, you know, at, you know, 24 years old, that's what he needed to do, 24, 25, like, it's pretty remarkable.
0: As far as those walks go, obviously PCA, learning to be patient and take a walk is an important thing. Team-wide, they walk more than any team in all of baseball. Do you see and feel that effect on opposing pitchers and pitching staffs? Like, the fact, I know it's not like a crazy high number of walks relative to the next highest team, but it does strike me that for a team that doesn't hit for an elite average and is good with the power but not top of the league, that that's maybe where they're able to wear pitchers down.
1: Yeah, I mean, it definitely can make for long days for opposing starters. I mean, they have a real knack for understanding the strike zone pretty much top to bottom. And so that doesn't really give, you know, so-called easy at bats within the 1-9. And so, yeah, any given day, like, you know, you could be grinding it out against, you know, the number 8 hitter, you know, just as much attention that you have to put on, you know, whoever's batting second or third. And so, I think you see that in just how they've kind of handled tough pitchers this season. Like, you know, they obviously have some good pitchers in their division. They always give Paul Skeens a really hard time, even if they're not necessarily scoring a ton of runs off him, just because, you know, they are super patient and they don't chase a ton. And so that forces you to be around the zone. And a lot of times they're able to capitalize on those mistakes.
0: Yeah, and it's you know, it seems exhausting if you're a pitcher to have to come inside the zone against this level of dangerous hitter. So I'm sure we've touched on some of it here with PCA's breakout and the offense being what it is from a patient's perspective. This is a Cubs team that, when the Blue Jays last saw them for the first two of this series, they looked just okay. And since then, since around mid-June, they're what, I think 35-12 or 33-12. 32-15, sorry, is over their last 47. I'm mixing up my numbers here. So that is a pretty stark turnaround. In addition to, you know, the PCA side of it, what else has clicked for this team? What else has helped them turn around an okay start to the season into a pretty damn good spot here on August 6th?
1: Yeah, I mean, I think there's been a couple things. First, I mean, you have some guys in the lineup that, you know, kind of have been turning things around. I think Alex Bregman has looked a lot better lately during this stretch. He's been hitting for more slug, which had really been missing for, you know, the first 3 months or so of the season. So that's obviously been helpful. Nico Horner's been a guy that's gotten hot again, which is huge for them, as, you know, he's like their main guy that, you know, hits for average. And so having him, you know, being locked in again has obviously helped from the run scoring side of things. And then I think just like on the pitching side, you know, they've been getting a little healthy. The trade for David Peterson was huge. He's been really good in all but like one of his, you know, five or six starts. So he's given them a really big boost. I mean, I think over the past month they have the second

0: rotation ERA in the majors. And so that obviously, you know, gives you a little bit more room for error when, you know, your starters are locking in better. And then, you know, in the bullpen, I mean, it's honestly been a credit to Craig Counsell and the pitching coach for how they've been able to navigate a bullpen that, you know, and really a pitching staff that's just been decimated by injuries this year. And Jacob Webb's emergence in the closer role has been huge. He's riding an 18-game scoreless streak. And so I think it's just been a real combination and kind of all facets of the roster that, you know, has really helped them kind of get on this run here.
1: Yeah, it's crazy. The Blue Jays have dealt with their share of injury stuff this year as well, but the Cubs have an entire pitching staff, 5 starters and 9 relievers on the IL.
0: Yeah.
1: So literally a whole roster of pitchers. David Peterson, great that he's been a little better of late. They also went out and acquired Clay Holmes. Edward Cabrera is, you know, somewhere in there as well. Not sure a timeline on Ben Brown. Is David Peterson in a spot here where he's kind of pitching for his rotation spot with Clay Holmes around the corner? What do you make of how the Cubs will handle having a surplus of starters if all goes well the next week or so?
0: Yeah, I mean, it's going to definitely be an interesting decision that they're going to have to make. And Counsell was talking yesterday about, like, one thing he kind of likes about it is there's real competition in the rotation. Like, performance is going to matter moving forward. And so that's going to create an interesting dynamic because really for a good part of the season, especially since late May, it's kind of been survival mode for the rotation and they've kind of just had to roll out there whoever they had. So it's going to be really interesting. And I don't think they know right now what that answer is going to be when Edward Cabrera is ready to come back in another, you know, week or two. He's got for sure one more rehab start. And then I think after that, they'll evaluate whether he's ready. But I mean, his rehab start yesterday at AAA was, you know, pretty electric, kind of what they really need for the starting group. And so, yeah, it's going to be really interesting. But, you know, I don't think they're going to complain about, you know, adding Gausman and Holmes and having to make tough decisions.
1: Yeah, certainly not. It's one of those good problems. So when we look at what they did at the deadline, then, I mean, it was a pretty safe bet that they'd look at the pitching side. Clay Holmes, Ryan Zephyrshawn, Braxton Garrett, who's going to go to AAA, and Kevin Gausman, and then Tyrone Taylor in there for a little outfield depth as well. One of the few positives with the Mets this season. When you look at this deadline overall, I know people are often loath to trade prospects, but this is a Cubs team that looks pretty good. Did you come away with the impression that Jed Hoyer and company believe this group can go on a deep run, given how aggressive they were?
0: Yes, most definitely. I mean, I think the two main things that, you know, makes the Cubs front office and Jed Hoyer optimistic about, you know, this group into October is, number one, the defense. I mean, they easily have the best all-around defense in the majors. I mean, they could have 5 to 6 guys that end up being Gold Glove finalists, let alone probably multiple Gold Glove winners. And so, I mean, both Clay Holmes and Kevin Gausman brought up the defense basically unprompted and, you know, talking about how excited they are to have that behind them. So I think that's huge. And then obviously when you look at the offense, I mean, 1 through 9, you know, again, like any one of those guys can win a game for you any given day. And so I think when you have those two things, you know, from a front office perspective, like, you go for it. I mean, it's Jed Hoyer's been in this game in an executive role long enough to know that, like, if you have a chance, you have to take it in any given season. Like, you know, as I'm sure Blue Jay fans are frustrated with, like, you don't know what might happen the next season. And so, you know, I think that really reflects their moves. And a big part of that is, you know, even though they gave up some really, you know, talented prospects in a farm system that ranks in the bottom half of the league, you know, they were able to deal from areas of strength with the prospects that they did move. And so it doesn't feel like they completely decimated their farm system to make these moves either.
1: Megan, before we let you go here, the Cubs are 5.5 back in the division, and then they are very well up on the wild card. They're 5 games up on the second wild card spot, 7 games insulated from a playoff spot. What do the next 2 months look like for this Cubs team, as far as, like, the catching the Brewers might be a long shot? You're pretty comfortable in a playoff spot. Obviously, this is not a sport where you're going to, like, sit guys down and just focus on being ready for the playoffs. But it does strike me that you know,

0: So there is room to close that gap. And, you know, council talked about it yesterday. Like, yes, obviously you want to close that gap and catch them, but, like, it doesn't do the Cubs any good to dwell on that. Like, there's no point in, you know, thinking about, you know, how does that happen? Because, you know, they really haven't made up much ground, if at all, during this really good stretch for them. So I think if you're the Cubs, like, you just need to keep taking care of your own business and things work out how they work out. I mean, council's definitely, you know, a big believer in, like, your record tells you who you are at the end of the season. And so, you know, you just control what you can control. And right now for them, it's, you know, incorporating, you know, the two new starters into the rotation, you know, keep the offense rolling. I think a big thing is, you know, as they start getting some of these pitchers healthy, you know, their closer, Daniel Palencia, has thrown like maybe 12 total innings this season between two different injuries. And so, you know, focusing on his usage and making sure he's where he needs to be by the time the postseason rolls around. So there's plenty that they need to take care of in these next 2 months. And it'll be really interesting if they find a way to chase down Milwaukee.
1: August 31st to September 9th, all seven of those games against the Brewers come in that small 10-day window. So that'll be a fun one. Megan, this was fun. I know you got to go try to talk to Jameson Taillon. Give him our best for us.
0: Sounds good. Thanks for having me.
1: Megan Montemurro of Chicago Tribune. A lot of great stuff there. And yeah, David Peterson on the hill today. And if you looked at just the service stats or how things went in New York, you might think that that's not a tough spot, 5.52 ERA this year. But he had a 2.90 and a 4.22 the last two seasons before this one. And then he has turned in four pretty good starts in a row for the Cubs here. 1/5, nothing over 6 2/3, 2/5 2/3, 1/6 1/3, and some good teams in there, the Yankees being the latest one. 2 runs, 1 earned over 6 1/3. Still, you can get him for the home run. He doesn't always strike a ton of guys out, but this is a Blue Jays team that has obviously struggled offensively. And for all the depth they added at the deadline, for all the positivity you may have about winning three series in a row and closing the gap in the wild card, they're going to have to figure out how to score more runs more regularly than they have so far. In addition to Peterson against Cease, we have a couple small updates. We do not have a Treya Savage update yet. The update yesterday was just that he hit the IL with left knee inflammation and was headed for an MRI. We didn't have the results as of game time yesterday, so we'll see if we get news from John Schneider before the game today. Chad Dallas was also optioned down. Lazaro Estrada and Chase Lee were recalled in corresponding moves to get some fresh arms in the bullpen, and Chase Lee picks up his first career save. So good how that works out. Mentioned a little earlier, the Blue Jays also claimed knuckleballer Matt Waldron off of waivers from the Padres and moved Patrick Corbin to the 60-day IL in a corresponding move. John Schneider said yesterday that Waldron will join the Blue Jays in Philadelphia and work out of the bullpen for the time being. Waldron has primarily been a starter and has dealt with a number of injury issues in addition to, you know, the results just haven't been all that good. There is also a funny thing in spring training this year where Matt Waldron missed time after, and pardon me if this is going to gross you out, an infection from a hemorrhoid issue, and Dude Wipes was trying to sign him to an endorsement deal. Don't know how that worked out on the endorsement side, but it led to, you know, some stop and start to his seasons over the last couple of years. He's thrown 60 innings between AAA and the majors this year, you know, kind of as a starter in the minors and then as a bulk slash swing guy in the majors. 7.16 ERA in the majors, but much stronger underlying stuff, an expected ERA of around 4 and a fielding independent pitching of around 5. So, you know, nothing you're going to do backflips over. But as far as knuckleballers go over the history of baseball, he does a good job limiting walks. You know, the knuckler is a little harder and he throws a 92-mile-an-hour fastball. Realistically, that pitch probably isn't good enough for him to be a full-time starter. Like the one season he played as a full-time starter in 2024, he had a 4.91 ERA. The Jays would maybe take that right now if you could give 5 innings every time, but they're going to see how it looks out of the bullpen instead. Also, just fun to have a guy throwing a knuckleball for the, again, Ryan Firebrand, who had one of the only 4-inning complete games in Blue Jays history. Luke Maley, who I don't know if we count because he's a position player and who knows if it was truly a knuckleball or an ephus or whatever, but R.A. Dickey, Phil Niekro, and Tom Candiotti as knuckleballers in Blue Jays history.

0: history. Elsewhere, in terms of updates, Spencer Arrighetti is going to make a rehab start with Buffalo today. He had told the Blue Jays he was ready to go if they wanted to skip the rehab start altogether. He is dealing with nerve irritation in his foot, so he'll go for Buffalo today. We'll keep an eye on those results, and maybe he could be someone who factors in for the Blue Jays next week when they return home for 7 against the Red Sox and the Yankees. Ricky Tiedemann was also taken off the IL by the Buffalo Bisons. Now, was already optioned to the minors. He had done a couple rehab appearances at the Complex League and with Dunedin, and it was pretty stop and start. He is, for the purposes of updates, no longer an injured guy. We will keep an eye on him because he's a prospect. He worked one inning out of the bullpen for Buffalo yesterday, walked one, didn't strike out anybody, got through it in 11 pitches, averaged just shy of 97 with the fastball. So he is a reliever for the time being. Whether that means he could get ready enough to join the Blue Jays bullpen at some point down the stretch, I don't really know. I think the most important thing is right now is Ricky Tiedemann's just got to get innings. There's not much else to say about it other than that, given how injured he's been and how little he has pitched. Like, we're talking about he's pitched 5 innings across 3 different levels this year. He did not pitch in any actual game action at all last year. He threw 17 and a third innings in 2024, 44 innings in 2023, and 78 and two-thirds in 2022. So that is just not a lot of innings. The stuff remains nasty by all accounts, but we'll see. Let's ask Blaine Bullard what he thought of the stuff. He was teammates with Ricky Tiedemann briefly with Dunedin. He has also gone 33 for 37 stealing bases this year. He was a top Blue Jays, or not a top pick last year, but a top bonus guy for the Blue Jays last year, and now ranks in the top 15 of their prospects. Blaine Bullard of the Dunedin Blue Jays joins us on the other side as Jays Talk Plus continues on Sportsnet 590 The Fan and Sportsnet 360.
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0: Welcome back to Jay's Talk Plus. That is Everything by my pals at Unlimited Hangout. I've gotten away from doing the music stuff the last 2 years. Obviously, I had Julie as a co-host last year. And then I kind of felt like if I brought it back this year after I had used it as a gimmick in 2024 and things went south for the Jays, that, superstition-wise, it would seem like I did it. But who knows? Now that we are at this point in the season, maybe we can do it a little more. Check out Limited Hangout, my pals in that band. We'll do some music stuff next week on the show as well, in addition to baseball, of course. Right now, though, we're going to go to Lakeland. We're going to talk to Blaine Bullard of the Dunedin Blue Jays, one of the more interesting prospects in the Blue Jays system. He joins us now. Blaine, how we doing, man?
1: I'm good. How are you?
0: Pretty good. Doubleheader for you guys yesterday. I know you split it. How'd that go? You guys have had so many rainouts the last little bit. Nice to get a couple in?
1: Oh, yeah. It's kind of been a long, especially back after the season, bunch of rainouts, bunch of delays and stuff like that. But it was good to get two in yesterday, split the games, and had a lot of fun doing it. So,
0: how's the team been rolling overall?
1: I think we've been kind of hitting our stride in the second half of the season. The first half was pretty slow. There's a lot of young guys and a lot of new guys that had never played professional baseball before, so we're all really just kind of trying to figure it out together. And I think once the second half hit, everyone got 60 or so games under their belt. It really started to roll, and we've got some new guys from the draft who are here helping us out. And it's been a really fun time, and I feel like our team is meshing really well together.
0: How is that aspect of it where you've got these, obviously some of your teammates are getting called up, some new guys showing up from the draft, and you might be younger than some of those guys that just came in from the draft, but you've gone through this transition to pro ball already. What are you kind of doing to help them out, if anything?
1: Yeah, any questions that they have, I just try to be an open book and just speak from my 100 games of experience. It's not like I have very much, but and then I just try to we got a bunch of core guys there, so it makes it for a really comfortable environment. I know a couple guys that I've been really close with throughout the season, and then you just add a bunch of new guys into the bunch, and it makes for a easier transition into getting the team together and kind of all fighting for one goal type of thing.
0: Now, this is your first pro season, and you don't even turn 20 until

0: until next week. Happy early birthday, by the way, in case we don't talk to you. But Ryan Castillo, your manager, has talked about you as a leader on that team. When he was on this show, he mentioned it. I've heard him mention it in other interviews as well. Given that this is your first pro season and you're still 19, where does that leadership aspect come from? Why do you think it is that you've been comfortable kind of growing into a role like that for this team?
1: Yeah, I think just like I just try to lead by example. Last year on my high school team, I was really like that was one of the things that I was pushing for, was trying to be a better leader and trying to just kind of like get the team going more. And I think I try to carry that into this team a little bit. You know, maybe not so much vocal. I don't think I'm like too vocal of a guy, like a hoorah guy, but I'd say I lead by example and just try to do that every day, try to grind every day and just keep doing it every day, show up and have some fun at the ballpark type of thing.
0: You mentioned guys are adjusting now and you have 60 games or so under your belt. What has been the biggest adjustment for you going from high school ball to this year, your first pro season?
1: Yeah, I think it was just the talent, you know, everyone was the best on their high school team in this league. And, you know, just trying to be consistent throughout it all. You know, I'll have like my ups and downs early in the season and I've just tried to find consistency every day. And, you know, it's a very long season, so you're not going to win the season by having one good week, and you're not going to lose the season by having one bad week. So I'm just trying to like be consistent and stay where my feet are throughout the whole season.
0: There have been a lot of good weeks lately since early July. You know, you're hitting well over 300, OPS well over 900, almost as many walks as strikeouts. What do you think has clicked for you over the last couple weeks where, you know, you're starting to see it come together at the plate a little bit?
1: Yeah. I think just like taking my failures early in the season and combining them with what I know now and like my play style now and just trying to compete to the best of my ability. I think early in the season, I had a lot of strikeouts and wasn't putting the ball in play as much. And then I kind of made an adjustment to where now I was putting the ball in play a ton, not walking at all, and not really hitting for any power. And I just try to, you know, combine the two together to the best of my ability to become as all around as I can.
0: What has that adjustment been, more of an approach adjustment or more of like a mechanical adjustment in the box?
1: It's been a little bit of both. You know, there have been some mechanical changes throughout the season, but I think it's mostly just like understanding like what the pitchers do and what I do best. And I widened out in two strike counts, which is a big, I guess you could say it's a mechanical adjustment. I also think it's a mental adjustment, just like not giving in to two strikes, you know, like instead of selling out for power, really just like putting the ball in play.
0: What type of, you know, when you are tinkering and adjusting with stuff, are you like more of a look at what the data and the tech is saying, watch some video, go by feel? When you're trying to make those changes, how do you kind of go through it?
1: Yeah, I just try to go by feel as much as possible. Obviously, I'll, you know, watch some videos and I kind of know like what I do wrong whenever I'm not hitting the ball as I should. And, you know, a lot of it boils down to just, am I on time and did I swing at a good pitch? And if I can check off those two boxes, then, you know, it really shouldn't be anything mechanical, but more just my swing decision.
0: As far as the power you mentioned there, you know, when you had gone too contact oriented, you lost some of the power. Now you're kind of splitting the difference. I know you also added a lot of weight in the off season, and since you got drafted, you know, the power, at least the numbers that we can see, it looks pretty good. Where are you in terms of, you know, figuring that side out? And even though you have a pretty line drive approach, you know, finding your way to some extra base power, some home run power.
1: Yeah, no, I'm definitely trying to just, you know, not change my swing too much. I just really want to get more physical in the box. Like, I started out at 185, and then I've kind of lost a couple pounds throughout the season. So I'm hoping to just hold steady at my weight right now, maybe even gain a little bit. And then this next offseason, like, get after it again, like, do the same exact thing that I did this last offseason, put on, like, 15, 20 pounds, and then hopefully, you know, that power will climb back up to where I want it to be at. And then obviously, you know,

0: maybe look at some like stuff to get the ball up in the air, maybe pull the ball a little bit more. But I think I just kind of want to make sure that I don't sacrifice anything else while trying to gain that power, if that makes sense.
1: When you're working through these things, hey, maybe, you know, pull it in the air a little bit more, chain, make this small tweak at the plate. How, and I know this is the only reality that you have experienced, so maybe you don't know what it's like, but you are a switch hitter. So you are doing these things from both sides of the plate. When you are going through it, can you take us through a little bit of, you know, if there are any differences between what you might try to do when you're right-handed versus left-handed, or if you're trying to kind of mimic the same swing and the same approach from either side?
0: Yeah, no, it's definitely a different swing from both sides. I will say that I just try to get on top of the ball both ways. You know, right-handed, I move a lot forward more. My legs like shift around a ton. Left-handed, I'm more like pick up and put down, and just kind of swing through the opposite way. So it's a lot of tinkering with full swings, especially as I don't get too many righty at bats compared to lefty at bats. I would say like I know my left-handed swing, at least in the game, a little bit more than I do my right-handed swing. But I'm always looking forward to getting those right-handed at bats and tinkering and finding out like what I can do different, how to adjust right-handed.
1: So when you were drafted, one of the first things we heard about was the speed. And, you know, we can scout the box score line or the baseball card line. And I know that's not the best way to scout a guy, but the 33 stolen bases on 37 attempts pops out. We've talked to your manager, Ryan Castile, about it. Ashley Stevenson's been on the show before, and I know she works with you guys on the base stealing stuff. Yeah, what has gone into your base stealing this year, and how freeing is it to be on a team where it seems like a lot of you guys have the green light?
0: Yeah, it's definitely very freeing. I would say I worked a lot in spring training, just kind of getting my footwork down, like knowing how far to be off the bag, trying to, you know, figure out how quick the pitcher is to the plate, how slow the catcher is, trying to figure out all of that, and then deciding when the best time to go is and getting the best jump that I possibly can.
1: So team-wide, you guys have a lot of fast guys. I know Jake Cook's pretty fast. Jojo Parker can steal a base. Do you feel the effect, like, in the lineup and on the opposing pitching staff when there are this many threats to run and you guys go as often as you do?
0: Oh, definitely. It really makes the hitter job a lot easier, you know, but all you have to do when he's at second is get him over instead of when he's at first, you know, you got to worry about the double play and you got to do all this and that. And it just makes the hitter's job a lot easier, puts a lot of pressure on the opposing pitcher. You know, I'm sure getting into their minds, like they probably don't want people at second because, you know, they don't want to give up any runs. So, you know, it's just all around like putting pressure on the other team and causing them to make mistakes.
1: So, about a year ago is when you first came into the organization. Can you, if we can go back to then, because we haven't talked to you before, can you take us through a little bit of the draft process and how you came to decide to join the Blue Jays organization instead of going to Texas A&M?
0: Yeah, it was a pretty stressful process, I will say. It was long. I got drafted in the 12th round, so I had to wait till the second day. And a lot of thought went into it, a lot of prayer, talking with my family and stuff like that. And I just thought it was the best decision for me in my career. And, you know, I stuck with it and I haven't looked back. I loved the decision and I think it was the right decision for sure.
1: What was it like? I'd imagine like a little bit of stir crazy. You get drafted and then you don't play again in actual games until like March of this year, April of this year. What was that time like? I know you mentioned you put on 15 pounds, so obviously useful in the weight room, but take us through a little bit of what this time last year was like, just kind of working out at the PDC, waiting to get into games.
0: Yeah, I was just really just trying to find my footing at the PDC. I know like the first couple of weeks I was kind of like, this is like first time I really like don't know anybody. I'm probably like one of the youngest guys here, so I need to find out like who to hang out with, who to learn from, and like and just find my way in the Blue Jays organization. And I think I did a really good job of that. Found a lot of, I mean, everybody here is awesome. They draft like

0: great players, but also great people as well. And we played in like the Bridge League games. So I got a little bit of experience under my belt, and then just whatever they wanted to work on with my swing and my my strength, we did, and we hammered it, and then went into the off season with a plan, followed that plan, and came out on the other end in March.
1: So
0: games.
1: That's a lot of fun. Those Bridge League games, I would love to. You know, if we could see the box scores and stuff like that, but I know that's not the point of those games. But you know, the guys who just got drafted and stuff like that. So Blaine, prior to, you know, take us back now before the draft, you grew up in Houston. Were you an Astros fan?
0: I was, yes.
1: Did you get to catch? I know you guys had games yesterday, but do you get to catch the Jays and hey, they're in Houston, this is cool kind of thing?
0: Yeah, no, it was pretty cool. I saw all the trades that went down, and I thought that was kind of interesting. Like, they just walked from one side of the clubhouse to the other. That was interesting.
1: Yeah, what is that like for you guys? Because, I mean, you know, you're a year from the draft. It's probably not going to – it's unlikely you're going to get traded, but it's possible some of your teammates are going to get traded. I know you posted a photo with Arjun not that long ago. Now he's – in a different organization. What was it like for you guys kind of watching the news ticker the last couple of days?
0: Yeah, it was pretty hectic, pretty crazy. It's kind of, it's tough a little bit. Like, you know, Arjun was kind of like my guy. Whenever he came down here, I got to know him pretty well. And, you know, now he's off to another team. But it's also good for those guys too, because they're getting more opportunities and they're you know, hopefully going to make the push for the major league club. So it's like a bittersweet moment for everybody. I think trades, obviously, like, they can help you, but they also, it sucks because you're like leaving the guy that you know.
1: Yeah, that makes a lot of sense. Sorry, I had one more for you on teammates that I meant to ask a little earlier. Ricky Tiedemann is now up with Buffalo. We haven't seen a lot of him, but every time we do hear about it, it sounds like the stuff is pretty nasty. You got a close-up look at it a couple times. What are we looking at with Ricky Tiedemann right now?
0: No, it was pretty nasty. It was it was really special. I had never seen him pitch, and I mean, just looking at him, he looks like a friggin' physical guy. Like, he can really throw hard. Then he's lefty, and he's got like a bunch of different pitches behind it, and threw them all for strikes. So I was really impressed, and I really hope he stays healthy, because that would be fun to see.
1: It would be fun to see. So you grew up an Astros fan. The Blue Jays are playing the Astros. You're a Blue Jay now. And if I am understanding right, you had a little bit of experience with the Blue Jays when you were younger and have been to Rogers Center prior to getting picked. Is that right?
0: Yes, I did.
1: Can you tell us a little bit about that that trip up here and what brought you to Toronto and what your Rogers Center experience was like?
0: Yeah, it was a real long time ago. I think we were driving up to the 12U, like the Cooperstown tournament that everybody does. And so we were like, well, you know, we'll go up there an extra couple of days. I rode up with some friends on the team. We went to the Niagara Falls, watched that, saw that for a little bit. And then we stayed at the hotel, like whatever you call it, in the Rogers Center, which was sick. So we got to see it like from the hotel, and then we went, you know, hung out at the pool or whatever that they have, and, you know, went to the tournament the next day. But it was a pretty awesome experience. And to think that now I'm in the Toronto Blue Jays organization, it's kind of like a full circle.
1: So you're that would be full circle, and that was your primary Jays experience. What was it like for you last year when you see the Jays go on this run to the World Series and you're new to the organization? And did you get to watch many of those games? What was it like kind of keeping an eye on your future team in the World Series?
0: Yeah, no, it definitely fired me up. I mean, coming in when I got drafted, I knew nothing about the Jays. And then after their World Series run, you know, watching the team every day and getting to know all the guys, like I felt like I was like almost a part of the team. It was cool. I got to know like kind of like all the players on the lineup just from watching them. It really fired me up, and it got me excited to be a part of the Blue Jays organization.
1: That's awesome. Well, I'm sure they're very excited as well. We're excited to keep following you, Blaine. Thanks so much for taking the time out, and continued success the rest of the season.
0: Yes, sir. Thank you for having me on this.
1: Blaine Bullard, outfield.

0: fielder for the Dunedin Blue Jays. Jays 12th round pick last year, but already popping up on top 20s, top 15s, borderline even top 10 as far as Blue Jays prospects go. Still just 19, hitting pretty well. I mentioned a little earlier there, since the first week of July, he's hitting, I think, 319 OPS over 900. You look at the season, he's 33 for 37 stealing bases on that Dunedin team where everyone's constantly got the green light. And yeah, cool to talk to him with some of those, you know, swing adjustments. And it's always fascinating when a guy's a switch hitter, because you have to put in double the work, and maybe double the work. I don't know. I should ask him if it's exactly double the work or if he focuses on the left-handed swing more because he's going to face more righties. Either way, great chat with Blaine Bullard. Dunedin Blue Jays back in action against Lakeland today. Elsewhere in the minors, mentioned a little earlier, Spencer Arrighetti will make a rehab start with Buffalo. We'll continue to keep an eye on what's going on there because there will probably be roster churn the rest of the way. We're still waiting on an update on Treya Savage as well. I don't believe that'll come down during the show, given the timing of pregame media availability before the Blue Jays get underway at 2:20 against the Cubs. But we'll keep an eye out nonetheless. Couple questions in the text line. Told you we'd get to some of those. Brad in Kingston had asked, should the Blue Jays commit to having Valenzuela or Kirk in the DH spot and move Springer to the outfield for more offensive juice? I wouldn't say like full time. I think that is absolutely something you can explore. I don't think at this point George Springer's corner outfield defense is going to be elite or where it was before. We don't have much of a sample for this year, but when he was last playing the outfield regularly, it wasn't awesome. So you're going to sacrifice a little bit of defense there. I realize that I'm saying that when Jesus Sanchez and David Schneider have been like platooning in left field, and that maybe doesn't look the way you'd normally expect the Jays left field. David Schneider's turned himself into a pretty solid left fielder, I should say. And Jesus Sanchez, we saw the good and the bad of the arm the other day, and a couple of nice plays and a couple of shaky ones yesterday. So, how much of a difference would it make? I don't know. As far as getting the extra bat in the lineup against lefties, possibly. It's something that they've done a couple times. I don't know that you need to commit to it all the time. We'll see what they do today with the lefty on the hill in David Peterson. With a run, the other concern is with a run of 30 games in 31 days, teams will often prefer to give their catcher like a true off day where they can. We'll see what the Jays are, how the Jays are handling that. David in Toronto would ask, is Jesus Sanchez showing signs of being an everyday outfielder? I mean, sure. Like it's the offensive numbers are solid. You would like to see them with a little bit more consistency. He's sitting at a 751 OPS this year, which on this Blue Jays team, you'll absolutely take, and certainly on the strong side of a platoon. I would still like to see a little bit more runway of the defense being more solid, and I do think there's more upside to tap into with the bat. You know, his if we look at some of the underlying expected stats, he's a little better than last year, but not quite where he was in 2023 and 2024, where he looked like a potential power breakout candidate. The kind of plate discipline stuff has also not gone the other way because he's not striking out as much as he used to, but he's walking way less. So we've talked about this as a Jays issue where like they'll have a lot of chase guys, and because they're a good contact team, they'll put bad pitches in play. Jesus Sanchez has been guilty of a little bit of that. So as far as everyday outfielder, I mean, look at what's here right now. I think he's at least a platoon outfielder, him and David Schneider splitting. And I know David Schneider hits better against righties, and they don't use him as a straight platoon as far as Luis Urias. And Josh Smith is also in the mix there, but he's a lefty like Jesus Sanchez. So I don't know, probably not every day, but strong side of a platoon guy. I still think it's pretty unlikely that Jesus Sanchez would be tendered a contract in arbitration. He makes $6.8 million right now, and that arb number almost universally, unless you're Eric Lauer, goes up. So, you know, is that an $8 million guy? He's sitting at 0.1 wins above replacement right now. That's an imperfect measure, but that would, you know, usually we're talking on the free agent market about $10 million per wins above replacement. So I don't know. We'll see how that shakes out. But I would imagine he's a non-tender. And then if things have gone well and he likes it here and you like him, you renegotiate at a new deal below. Because I don't know that it would be an $8 million guy. Derek and Barry had asked, should the Jays put a waiver claim in for Marcell Ozuna just to see if anything is there? No. We just kind of did well, it's hard to put George Springer in the outfield to find a way to get another bat in there thing. And Marcell Ozuna is a DH only for sure. He's also a righty like Springer, so you could maybe see it a little bit more if there was a platoon possibility there. He was also posting a 612 OPS. That's real bad. He hasn't played a defensive position since 2023. He is a very bad base runner. He basically has to be on a power heater to hold value. If you wanted, like, I wouldn't throw a fit if they did it to see what's there. But when you already have a right-handed hitter who is your primary DH almost every single day, it's tough to find a spot. Unless the team is more optimistic about Springer's defense as an everyday thing than I am, maybe. Let's take a break. When we come back, we'll do a couple more text line questions. If there's time, we'll also talk to Levi Weaver, our pal at The Athletic, and the Windup newsletter. We will get you set for Dylan Cease against David Peterson at 2:20 p.m. this afternoon. That's next as Jays Talk Plus continues on Sportsnet 590 The Fan and Sportsnet 360.
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3: Welcome back to Jays Talk Plus. Blake Murphy with you. Over at The Athletic, lots and lots and lots of great work around the trade deadline. A lot of good roundups in the windup, which you can get in your inbox every morning, put together by our pal Levi Weaver. He joins us now. Levi, how we doing, buddy?
4: I'm kind of alive, mostly.
3: Yeah.
4: It was, what a week.
3: Yeah, it's what a week, and it's Thursday, Lemon, as it goes. We still got a lot of week left, Levi. Before we talk any of the trade stuff, there's been a lot of activity in the actual baseball world the last couple of days. I almost forget for a couple of days that games are going on. Jeffrey Yahn debuted yesterday. This is very, very helpful because for anyone who doesn't know, he is the guy who does the very gymnastic strikeout celebrations. And it is a good way to sort everyone. Everyone falls into like one of two camps. You're either like an old crank or like a weird theater kid. And there's no, it feels like there's no in between on him. I know your daughter liked it, which is maybe the most important. What do you make of the Jeffrey Yahn experience so far?
4: I love it. I mean, listen, here's the backstory on Yahn is that he had Tommy John surgery at 19. He was out of baseball. He didn't play for 5 years. He was working construction jobs. He was working delivery jobs, played, finally got his second chance in 2021. So like, it's been such a long path for him. He turns 30 in a couple of weeks. He finally made it to the big leagues. And like, I am very happy for him. Just even if he didn't do all of these, you know, jumps and kicks or whatever, throws 100 miles an hour, by the way. This is not a charity case. And baseball needs joy. It doesn't, this is not him. It doesn't come off his movements as like showboating or like trying to embarrass the competition. He's not pointing. He's not chest beating. He's like doing a little jump and like he's excited and he's happy. And you know what? I love that. I think baseball needs more of that. Last night, I was able to show my daughter. She doesn't care about baseball. And I showed her the video, and she smiled and thought it was cool. So, like, this is great. I love it. And I think that, you know, I understand that people are going to give him a hard time for it. But if batters can flip their bat 50 feet in the air and beat their chest and point into their dugout, then you know what? Pitchers should be able to do a little jump and spin and like miniature moonwalk when they strike a guy out. I think it's great. I'm watching it on screen right now. I love it.
3: Yeah. And for you mentioned, he throws very, very, very hard. So this is not a gimmick. He throws 101 from the left side. And obviously, he's only thrown one major league inning. But if we want to have fun with very, very small samples, by Stuff Plus, your colleague Eno Saris's metric that looks at the quality of your pitches and things like that, he posted a 130 last night. Only Tyler Rogers of the Blue Jays has a higher Stuff Plus on the season than what Jeffrey Yahn posted yesterday. So some fun stuff there. And who knows? I guess the one concern here, Levi, that I have is what if there's an ABS overturn?
4: Well, we almost got something similar last night, right? Like his second strikeout. There's a check swing. He jumps up, does his thing, and then the third base umpire calls the swing, which, by the way, was a blown call. DeLauder did not swing. Confirmed, hey, that's a strike, and you know, then the celebration was justified. I don't know. Then you know, I don't think he can do that in reverse to get back up on the mound. He might just have to do it twice in one inning. And yeah, I would feel silly having to do that. But if he doesn't feel silly, if he's cool with it, then fine.
3: Yeah, what are you going to do? Okay, so lots of other fun baseball. Angel Hano debuted last night, a top 20 prospect in all of baseball. It was a pretty historic one. He had a lot of hits. You were deep in the stat head queries about it. Would you take us through Hano's debut for the Guardians and kind of what are, I mean, I tend to be pretty modest in my like rookie call up expectations. Then like every rookie's been good this year, so I don't know what to do with it.
4: Yeah, same game, by the way.
3: Yeah.
4: As Jan, like this was Mets Guardians last night. Yeah, he got four hits in his debut. The fourth one was an RBI. It put the Guardians up 5-4. He also made a couple of errors on the same play. it was a really impressive debut. And I don't really know enough about him to know whether to tell you, like, yeah, this is who the kid is. But, man, I can tell you that the Guardians needed more offense. And they are relying heavily on a bunch of pretty young guys. I mean, I think Manzardo just got sent down. But DeLauder, it's Bazana. Like, they've got this young core of guys who, if not this year, look like they could be pretty good in years to come. One note, he did have an opportunity to tie a major league record. Only one guy ever has gotten five hits in his big league debut. It was Cecil Travis in 1933. Noah came up to bat in the ninth inning, two outs, runner on second, game tied 5-5. And I'm like, this is it. The symmetry here. It's 5-5, really. He's going to get hit number five. And then he flied out to the warning track. It was only four. Sometimes baseball doesn't care about your symmetry. But yeah, a really impressive debut.
3: And important for the Blue Jays that they lost that game because that helped them close the gap to three in the wild card. I guess the other big positive for the Guardians is initially when that call-up got reported, I think people thought it was Jose Ramirez might need an IL stint. And instead, Jose Ramirez also came back. And the Guardians aren't going anywhere without Jose Ramirez. So a positive there. Levi, I mentioned all the rookies keep coming up and being pretty good. George Lombard Jr. had a nice debut for the Yankees. Max Clark and Hector Rodriguez are up. And I pulled some numbers based on weighted runs created plus, which for listeners of this show, you probably know, but it takes all your offense and adjusts it for league average and park factors and things like that. This is the best hitting rookie class since 1871, and I don't know that we had great record keeping in 1871 as far as who was and was not a rookie. Also, by the way, it's the first year of baseball's existence as the Major League Baseball entity, so everyone was a rookie, so everyone's of course rookie. Everyone's going to hit league average. So, for the purposes of good math, this is the best hitting rookie class by a good margin relative to league average. What do you make of this? Because it could be, you know, a special class. There are some really nice prospects in it. There could also be, you know, something maybe I haven't quite landed on as far as a trend in baseball of guys being a little more ready and things like that.
4: Yeah, man. And I'm just thinking through, there were a lot of early season debuts too. And
3: yeah.
4: Kevin McGonigal and JJ Weatherholter having great seasons. You're not wrong there. I have maybe theory, not in the scientific term where they test it before they call it a theory, but just a sort of like a thought that I had, which is that these kids are coming into a minor league system now where teams have understood for a while now that young players, before they hit their service time and, you know, start hitting arbitration and all of that, that's the biggest value for your dollar, right? Because those salaries are suppressed. And it's why you started to see a bunch of teams extend players early in their career, which is like, we're going to pay a little more early on, but we're also going to buy out some of these free agent years. Teams are not going to invest that type of money unless they know that those players are going to be ready when they hit the big leagues. And so I think, and this is again a theory, I think we're seeing teams begin to invest more in that player development and in those guys. And then also, you know, remember, it was not that long ago when baseball underwent its sort of technological revolution, and you had these TrackMan data, and all of a sudden driveline went from being a conspiracy theory to like literally working in front offices, right? I think we're seeing that trickle down into college and high school, and, you know, it feels a little creepy and weird to think about it, like into like little league, and like, man, kids are too young for that, really. But that development has now been happening for those kids since they were 9, 10, 11, 12 years old. And I think you're starting to see that class of player now start to hit the big leagues, and they're readier than they've ever been before.
3: And that is, I mean, the youth.

0: force of it and the kind of gamifying or like coaching and training to the metrics is maybe something that there are risks around, but the overall, hey, offense is better and hitters have a chance is a positive movement, I think, because, you know, there is not a lot of offense right now and hitters have to be able to do something to keep up, right?
1: Oh, exactly. Yeah. And I also think going back to that sort of sea change that we had a few years ago, it was pitchers first. I think pitching technology is easier, or it appears that it was easier. You started to see, you know, seam shifted wake and all of that. And those things came first. And then sort of the hitting part of it trailed after. And so there was this gap where pitching was ahead of hitting. I think it still is, but I think we're starting to see hitting catch up a little bit, and you're not wrong, and that we may be seeing it catch up now with

0: these kids who have been doing it since they were like actual kids.
1: Yeah, and so the hitting catching up, it would be nice if some of that happened in Toronto. The Blue Jays remain one of the worst offenses in baseball. But Levi, I haven't talked to you since the trade deadline. The Jays were an interesting team, I think. And I'm wondering your take. And look, I know it's 3 days since the deadline, and we've talked about a lot on this show, but I would love your take on, we hear teams often talk about, well, maybe we'll do both. We could do a hybrid. We could do a little buy and we could do a little sell. And then, you know, push comes to shove. And pragmatically, that's not a real solution. That's not what the market bears. It's too hard to do both. We actually saw the Jays do both. They traded away 330-plus veterans, two of them who are on expiring deals. They brought in a controllable young pitcher and some org depth guys for this year and for future years. What do you make of how the Jays operated and how well they thread that needle in this kind of, you know, hybrid approach?
0: Yeah, I think they did a great job. They were one of my like three or four teams that I really thought had a very, very good trade deadline. And they were in a pretty unique situation in that they were not traditional sellers like the Angels, like the Royals should have been, and not even like some of these teams that, you know, I think there were a lot who would have been sellers, but hey, the American League's bad and we're in the running. We're two games out of a playoff spot. Can we really trade all these players and give up? The Blue Jays were out of it this year. Traditionally, that's a sell position, but with Guerrero still pretty early in his career, they still have good bones on the roster. And so they needed to set themselves up to be good next year and the year after that. And I really thought they did a good job. They shed some expired contract. They got some good players in return for those guys and then went out and got those controllable players, Soriano, Josh Smith, who, by the way, won a Silver Slugger, having a very down year this year. But that's a guy who, if it's only going to cost you an Adam Mako, I think you can live with that. So, yeah, I was really impressed. I think that they had a very difficult task ahead of them, and I really thought they pulled it off.
1: Yeah, it'll be interesting to see how it plays out. Josh Smith, he looks like sad Kevin Pillar. Like if I really hurt Kevin Pillar's feelings, that's what it would look like to me. We have Kevin Pillar on the show tomorrow. I don't imagine I'm going to mention that comp to him. What do you see with Josh Smith? I didn't intend to ask you Rangers questions, but like they bring in a couple of Rangers guys who just like seem like they had fallen into, this is an up and down org depth kind of guy. And I know in Smith's case, he makes a little bit of money, but what has the Silver Slugger, whatever, 731 OPS, weird year or whatever. But the utility, the value of that at multiple positions is pretty real. What is the gap between where Josh Smith is right now and where Josh Smith was in 2024 when he looked like a future cornerstone for the Rangers?
0: Man, I wish I could tell you what the difference is. And to be honest, since I moved off the Rangers beat and onto like pay a little bit of attention to everybody, I haven't been able to sort of keep track closely enough to be able to tell you, oh, it's this hitch in his swing or these mechanics or whatever. I will say that he's always been a very good contact hitter. He does, you know, bat to ball. And I think that there's a place for that on a roster. Doesn't have a whole lot of pop. I don't think he's ever going to hit more than, you know, is he ever going to be a 20 home run guy? Like, I don't think that that's his role. But if you have a bench player that can play every position, there's value there too. And he's a good defender. So I don't think that he's ever going to be a guy where you say, man, I can't believe we stole this, this guy who, you know, hit 300 and banged 35 home runs for us. But the guy that comes in and plays solid defense and gives you a chance to win and doesn't really ever, you know, make those boneheaded mistakes that really frustrate fans. I mean, he's a solid guy. He's a guy. And I think there's a place on the roster for a guy.
1: And it's always interesting when there's these sort of challenge or roster balance trades in general, but also the Jays are technically chasing the Rangers for a wild card spot. So, you know, did you just help the team that you're chasing? Let's take a look at that back part of the wild card, because again, a couple weeks ago, the writing was pretty on the wall. The Jays should be sellers. Their playoff odds are still only just a little north of five because there are so many teams in that mess. And we have, what is it, seven teams within three games of each other for one final wild card spot. I'd imagine this is going to be a story down to the wire. But Levi, when we look at that group, we had sellers, we had buyers, we had buyer and sellers. What do you make of that group?
0: Yeah, I mean, I'm looking here. Like, I guess I kind of didn't realize that Toronto had climbed back.
1: Yeah.
0: Hi, they're only three games out. And I had kind of given up on the Orioles too. And hey, they're a half game out of a playoff spot. It's a mess.

0: And not in a good way, right? Like the National League had been a mess for a while because there were teams that were a little above 500 and they all look like they are just trying to figure one thing out. I mean, the Rangers are not a good roster, to be very honest. They've got a good pitching, a good rotation, but they haven't hit. I think we might see a team under 500 make the playoffs this year is what I'm saying. And I hate to hear myself say that, but like, It's just a mess. Look at the Tigers are a game and a half out of a playoff spot and just traded away Tarik Skubal and Casey Mize. Like, I can't wrap my head around it. And the thing here, here's what I kind of both do and don't hope happens. The playoffs are such a crapshoot in baseball. I mean, the Dodgers have a 6-game losing streak right now, yeah. Right? Like, are the Dodgers a 6-game losing streak team? No. But baseball has enough randomness in it. That's going to happen. And by the way, they've played two very good teams in the Red Sox and the Cubs. There will also be very good teams in the playoffs. Will a sub 500 team go to the World Series this year? Just because of the randomness. No, it's probably not going to happen. But just I think that would blow up the there's no parity in baseball argument completely to smithereens.
1: Yeah, that would be such a weird one. And like, I think it would be, I mean, I know I would like to reshift some of the like parity in baseball conversation, but that one might like just the lack of value on 162 then if a team like that did it. I think obviously we're going to guess against that. You mentioned the Dodgers 6-game losing streak though. Look, the Dodgers are the Dodgers. Going to make the playoffs. They're probably going to end up with a bye, but it actually bumped them out of a bye spot. If we are, you know, and I did this with Craig Goldstein of Baseball Prospectus the other day and Dan Zaborski of Fangraphs, the guys who, you know the projection models and stuff like that. And it's like, well, they feel like this overwhelming favorite. And then because it's baseball, we're talking about like the overwhelming favorite has like a 25% chance, which is unbelievably good by the standards of baseball, but like
0: right.
1: In real life probabilities, that is not that likely a thing. I guess if you are an anti-Dodgers person, then you hope they just sputter enough here to not have the bye so that there's at least one extra level on the probability chain for them to kind of leap.
0: Yeah, I mean that would be the ideal for the Dodger haters. But I have bad news. Will Smith is going to be back before the playoffs, more than likely. Blake Treinen is going to be back before the playoffs, more than likely. Edwin Diaz is now off the injured list. Is he going to find himself? Maybe, maybe not. But hey, guess what? If all three of their starting pitchers come back from the injured list, you know, Blake Snell, Tyler Glasnow, Otani's not on the injured list, but he's not pitching. Then they're going to be able to move guys like Roky Sasaki and Eric Lauer. And, oh, by the way, maybe even all-star Justin Robleski to the bullpen. I don't think the bullpen's going to be a problem in the playoffs like it is, like it has been for the last, you know, 6 weeks or so. So, yeah, talking about, like, devaluing the 162, even if they don't have the best record in the National League, which, by the way, they didn't, I don't think, last year either, I still think they're built to dominate.

0: And Britt Jarolli wrote about this a little bit today, but I just, the last year they had the best record in the National League. They went out, they made a number of moves, but none of them particularly overwhelming. They didn't really give up a ton of top prospects. And hey, they got swept in the NLCS by the Dodgers. This year, you hear talks, hey, they're maybe in on Tarek Skubal. When that didn't happen, listen, no offense to Dustin May and JoJo Romero and Antonio Senzatella. Those guys are all, you know, perfectly valid big league players. But you are chasing the Dodgers, who, oh, by the way, got that difference maker that you didn't get. Where's the urgency? Like, is the goal to make the playoffs and win 80 to 85 games over the next 10 years in a sustainable way? Or is the point to go win a World Series? Because for me, and I understand Matt Arnold is way smarter than I am. If we had this debate in public, he would absolutely wipe the floor with me, I'm sure. But I don't, these are not go win the World Series moves. They have a very good team, but everybody else just got better. Also, by the way, the Cubs just got very, very improved. They brought in three starting pitchers. They brought in Ryan Zephyrjohns. Tyrone Taylor is a nice, you know, fourth outfielder, just as a little icing on top of the cake. But the Cubs improved a lot. The Brewers, it seems like they are unwilling to move those top prospects. And I understand there are differences. The Brewers can't operate the same way the Dodgers do because of their finances. But at some point, you have to push chips into the table. A little bit less so for the Rays, who did bring in Luis Castillo. They did bring in Liam Hicks, and hey, he hit a grand slam in his first game with them, so maybe I'm an idiot, but I just don't think that those are like urgency moves, especially when the Yankees are going to be getting Aaron Judge back and Cody Bellinger back and Giancarlo Stanton back. And I also thought the Braves needed an extra starter, but they did try to trade for Jacob deGrom. He invoked his no-trade clause, so I can't rip them too hard for that. But there were other starting pitchers available, and I kind of think they needed one.
1: Yeah, they did a lot of, well, we can turn this sub-replacement level into slightly above replacement level, your Tyler Mollies and stuff like that. And your colleague, Jesus Cano, asked Alex Anthopoulos about this in the post-deadline press conference, and Anthopoulos did not like it. And I thought it was a totally reasonable question of, like, everyone else is loaded up and you, like, padded the, like, 40-man depth. Anyway.
0: Yeah.
1: We love Alex Anthopoulos here, but that was a bit of a tough one. Aaron Judge, by the way, cleared to begin light activities, which the report was specifically outdoor running. So I guess, like, I'm sure it's because he was on, like, an anti-gravity treadmill or something like that. But the idea that his rib was only good to run inside is a funny one.
0: Yeah, we can't be getting too much sun on the
1: exactly.
0: Ribs.
1: Levi, thanks for doing this, man. Hope you get some sun today and this weekend. I really appreciate it, buddy.
0: I live in Texas, buddy. I've had my fill of sun. Thank you.
1: I could use some. Okay. Levi Weaver of The Athletic, of the Wind Up newsletter. Get it in your inbox every morning over at The Athletic. And yeah, Luis Castillo to the White Sox, Freddie Peralta to the Rays. We'll see how all that stuff shakes out. It's going to be a fun race here. It could get pretty fun in Toronto if the Blue Jays can keep stacking a couple wins. I don't know if it's the likeliest outcome, but this is why you play the ball games. And they'll play another at 2:20 today as Dylan Cease. And hey, if you're going to try to win a ball game, who better right now than Dylan Cease? He'll take on David Peterson, who has been much improved since getting to the Chicago Cubs. A couple texts. Yeah, we got a little bit for a text line. David Waterloo said the CBA expires December 1st. Will teams rush to sign free agents in November? Would like to see Gausman re-signed. I mean, they rushed to sign Gausman before the last lockout. I would say in this case, it is probably less likely because the last lockout, it seemed there were issues to resolve, obviously, but the feeling around how much time this might take, the feeling around lost games, and more importantly, the feeling around how the economic environment of the sport could change is a little stronger this time. So who knows? Maybe a big market team doesn't care. Maybe, you know what, whatever the new system, we've got money, we'll either be able to, you know, have this contract treated differently because we signed it before there was a salary cap, or, you know, hey, we're a Richie, we'll be able to eat some of the money to unload this guy. We'll figure it out. Money lets you figure things out in both society and baseball. So maybe that's the case, but my lean would be that is less likely this time than last time because of the uncertainty around what the economic environment of the sport is going to look like. A couple left over in the text. We'll try to sprinkle them in tomorrow.

0: For today, we have a Cubs lineup, but not a Blue Jays lineup. We are waiting to see if Vladimir Guerrero Jr. will be back in there. We are waiting to see if there is a Treya Savage update of note. Arden Swelling and Shai Davidi caught up with Kevin Gausman before the game. You can check out those comments on social media and surely at sportsnet.ca a little later. We'll break this one down tomorrow. We'll get you set for the Philly series tomorrow. For today, thank you to Caitlin McGrath, Blaine Bullard, Levi Weaver, and Megan Montemurro. Thank you to Amit Mann, Andrew Adams, and Jake Schultz behind the glass. Blair and Barker will have you for Jays Talk post-game. Our station goes to the MBO with Devang and the Raj after this. We will talk to you at 10 a.m. tomorrow. Have a great Thursday.
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0: Sportsnet today, broadcasting on location at Sobeys Stadium, just a stone's throw from Sobeys Stadium at the National Bank Open, presented by Rogers. Rogers, a proud sponsor of this great event for a 25th anniversary year. Welcome, everybody. It's Roger Lajoie. Devang Desai, we're here for day two of our three-day stint. Great, great tennis. What a night last night. Wow. We'll get to it later. 590-590. Standard data and text rates may apply if you want to weigh in. And tennis fans, why don't you use the text line today? We'd love to hear from you, your thoughts of the tournament. Not so much in Montreal, Devang. Tough news with Felix. Is it fair enough for me to say that the men's tennis in Montreal is having a similar season to the Blue Jays, where everything that can go wrong is going wrong, but hopefully in the end it works out great?
1: I think you can safely say that, yeah. It's been tough. I mean, Felix not being able to play was a real, real sad moment.
0: No doubt about it. Tough for the fans, indeed. A happy moment. The Blue Jays keep it going. They get another win. They're playing the Chicago Cubs later today in a makeup game. And the Blue Jays, kids, are three games out of a wild card spot. Here's my hot take. They're going to the playoffs. Now I'm back on the. I'm back on it, buddy. I'm back on it. I think they're going to do it. 590-590, you want to weigh in on the Jays as well. Later in the show, Sho Ali will join us, Jays talk host and producer. Lucas Weiss, a friend of our show for sure, live reporter at The Athletic, will join us. Text line is open. We'll check your text box later in the show. But right off the top, we're delighted to be joined by Michelle Yu, Emmy Award-winning journalist, anchor, host, does wonderful stuff on tennis. You can follow her on X at the Michelle Yu. Michelle, great to have you back here. You're becoming an annual tradition, and we thank you for your time. And great to see you.
2: Great to see you. I'm so excited to be invited back here at the tournament and to be invited to your radio show again. Thank you.
0: Oh, thank you. The pleasure is all ours. Okay, Michelle, you cover a lot of events. You're based in New York. People who follow you on social media know your great background in the sport. How do you compare the experience here in Toronto to other venues you've been to?
2: I think this is the hidden gem of the Masters 1000s because everyone gets to come here. By the way, you guys live up to your name. Canadians being lovely, friendly people, you live up to your name. It's a great stereotype. I don't know if it's a great stereotype, but you guys are so friendly, so wonderful, so accommodating. You walk around the grounds. Everyone is so lovely. You get to see the players close up. It's so wonderful compared to some of the big tournaments where you've got to push, you've got to shove. Last night was a different story. We'll get to that in a minute. You did have to shove a little bit, but this tournament is so wonderful because you get to see the top players up close, up personal, and it's something that everyone can enjoy very intimately.
1: We had World Cup fever in Toronto just a few weeks ago, and it felt like last night it was continuing here. Not even just last night, all day, from the practice courts being swarmed with people, security all over the place. That's how big of a deal Alex Iala is. Michelle, she won in Washington. She shows up here. She plays a night session to a sold-out crowd on Wednesday night, and it delivered fully to the hype. How was that just to experience?
2: Guys, it was a historic moment for you guys in Canada and at the National Bank Open. I have never experienced such an electrifying crowd. I almost compared it as every time Alex Iala gets onto the court to communicate with those Filipinos, the Filipino community. It's like a love letter every single time when she steps out and speaks to them. It is a wonderful moment for tennis. It's a wonderful moment for the tournament. It's a wonderful moment for the WTA. It is just genuinely a loving moment.

0: passionate moment for the game?
1: You know, they come for the tennis, fans do, but I think they stay as fans for the person. And you had a chance to sit down and chat with her. And the way she is handling herself, never mind the explosive on the court, the dominating performances, winning, coming here, starring, everybody going crazy. How she handles it and how she handles herself is such a selling point.
0: She is so poised at such a young age, being in her early 20s and being able to be so composed in interviews and genuine. We all know, we all talk to athletes, the most important thing is to be genuine, and she has that factor. Look, she's a kid that has trained in Mallorca at the Rafael Nadal Tennis Academy. I'm sure Rafa has said a few things to her to help her out in her career, and boy, it was wonderful to see Rafa congratulate Ayala when she won that title in D.C. It was a full circle moment for, obviously, the Academy and for Rafa. And I actually asked her, it didn't make the cut on that interview that you saw. I said, did you hear from Rafa privately? And she said no, but she gave Rafa a nod and said, thank you, Rafa. And I think, you know, everyone sees, you know, a connection with Rafa. Obviously, how could that be bad?
2: Having, lefty, another really, really good lefty, right? Yeah,
0: absolutely. And I think she's only continuing to grow. I don't think that, you know, she's quite there to be number one in the world yet. But obviously her game, every tournament she plays, every match she plays, she's learning something different. And she's got a great core around her. I love that her family, her dad, is always with her, been with her since the beginning. And that's something that's truly important sometimes in this game.
2: Big time. Michelle, you've been around this game for quite a long time. I'm wondering if there's something you see in Ayala that's maybe commonplace as some of these other young players that have kind of risen so quickly, but also been able to handle everything that comes with this success and all the extracurriculars and all the time that you have to devote to sponsors and media, and be able to come out of that magnanimously and with such grace and poise, like you mentioned. Do you think there is some sort of commonality that these sort of special athletes share amongst each other?
0: I think they're very thoughtful. I think they're a bit calculated in a very positive way. They know how to separate and balance their time on the court, off the court. They're trained what to say. I'm sure they work with a team of people or a family. When you have a family surrounding you, like a Carlos Alcaraz, whose family is a pivotal part of his tennis career, as well as Rafa was as well. His family was always with him. I think that really helps build your core. They're protecting you from all the X, Y's, and Z's that are out there. And I think with Ayala, they're very careful in making sure she is protected and not burnt out. Because sometimes the social aspect of the game, the sponsorships, the commitments, the all the things that she has to do, that can burn you out. Similar to what happened to Emma Raducanu, I feel.
1: So, speaking of, you had a very important conversation Wednesday here on a tennis talk, talking, and you were the monitor of the talking about mental health in sports, not just tennis, but alluding into what you are. And that is the difficult thing. The physical injuries are one thing. The mental toll on these athletes is incredible. I know every time the discussion comes up, it's such an important discussion to hear. What did you discover yesterday? Because every time, you know, you do one of these things, you really find another element to talk about.
0: Yeah, actually, one of the panelists was Ekaterina Alexandrova. She's world number 19. She was on the panel, and I straight out asked her. I'm like, look, tennis isn't the same as it was a decade ago, because you have death threats now. People on social media, they lose a match gambling on you, and they come after you. And we've seen players be burnt out from it. There was a player from Australia on the female side who had to quit because she had all these mental scars from all these messages that she was seeing. Just yesterday, Yelena Ostapenko revealed and showed us all these horrible comments that people were saying when she had lost her match. So there is a lot of pressure that these women have to go through. So it's very interesting to hear Alexandrova's perspective on it. She says, look, simply you have to tune it out. You can't read it. You got to make it a point to not read anything. Focus on yourself. Focus on the point when you're out there. Tell yourself this, that, and that's it. It's a one step at a time type of discussion in your mind.
2: I think another positive aspect about this is some of the veteran players trying to take these youngsters under their wings and kind of show them or usher them into this professional life and say, hey, this is what to expect. I look at someone like Venus Williams pairing with Ayala tonight in doubles after the Sabalenka match, which should again be pretty fun to watch and draw a huge crowd. That to me is a really awesome part of the WTA to see as well. And I know this is obviously an individual sport and you don't have teammates out there, but I do see this camaraderie between generations that I think is a bit

0: new, but also really nice to see.
1: Oh, I think it's lovely to see. To see Venus out there, a legend herself, and then to see Ayala, a legend in the making. I'm sure there are conversations, just little tidbits here and there that are being discussed that can really help foster her and continue her growth. And speaking of doubles, guys, doubles today is going to be insane. You've got Leila Fernandez, the only Canadian left standing, men's and women's, in the draw here in Canada. She's going to be teaming up with her sister, Bianca. How cool is that? And the return, us Americans are very excited about the return of Makoko. Katie McNally and Coco Gauff are pairing up together. I don't know if you guys remember, but they had an amazing
2: run
1: at the U.S. Open a couple of years ago when they made the finals. Everyone was sad that that kind of broke up because Coco had to focus on her singles career. But how cool is it that that reunion is happening right here in Toronto?
2: Absolutely terrific. So let's talk about Leila. It's been a tough stretch for her, but in front of the home crowd, and she mentioned it in her post-match press conference, seemed to give her that mental boost. And we were talking about that. And it's the same thing whenever you're the other player facing that. When it's almost like WWE. There's a villain and there's a good guy or good girl in this case. But talk about her importance of her getting her career, I don't want to say back on track, that's too much of a statement, but to start feeling much more confident and better with that great crowd cheering her on.
1: Oh, I mean, it was electric yesterday. To consider for you guys at the National Bank Open and for Canada that Leila was a warm-up act last night for Ayala. Right. The Filipinos were going bonkers. They had a chicken adobo special dish just made for her that was offered to fans at this tournament. But getting back to Leila Fernandez, you are correct. I mean, she hasn't had that kind of push-off that she's wanted since that U.S. Open run many years ago. She's been a consistent player. Her rankings dropped a little bit, but a boost here at the National Bank Open would do wonders for her in upcoming weeks in Cincinnati and the U.S. Open. Obviously, we know she can do well on the hard courts. U.S. Open, a place that is very special to her. And it's interesting because is there pressure for her being the only Canadian left? She said she knew that when she walked onto the court, that she was
0: her
1: the only Canadian.
0: Her dad told her too, yeah.
1: Yeah, her dad told her. But hey, for someone like Leila, who I think is pretty mentally tough, that could also be a positive to go out there, represent, and give it her all.
2: Yeah, you think her dad had to tell her that? I don't think so.
0: And it definitely has been the case where I think the Canadians have put way too much pressure on themselves at this tournament, and you've heard them talk about it. So I wonder if she can kind of parlay that into the opposite, be like, hey, nothing to lose here. Bit of a new coaching setup for herself as well. So that was really positive to see. On the best bus ride over here, Michelle, just overhearing some kids remarking, looking at the lineup being, isn't this kind of stacked for a round of 32 day, a Thursday in the middle of the tournament? And it is. We have Swiatek, Pegula, Sabalenka all in action today. I want to talk about Sabalenka, the big draw tonight, obviously, outside of Ayala, but someone who also is maybe trying to pick things up after a tough loss at Wimbledon against Osaka. She's looking also to maybe reestablish herself as the player to beat. And I think that's also going to be a fascinating thing to watch, as obviously we know she's so talented.
1: She's so talented and she loves her hard courts. We know she's done very well on the hard courts with a few grand slams at the Australian Open and U.S. Open combined. Look, she hasn't had the season that she's wanted. She's lost some very tough matches, as you mentioned, at the majors. But, you know, I think she's relaxed. She has posted on her social. She's taken a couple of nice vacations. She mentioned that the other day on her post-match interview. She has her dog Ash here that maybe can give her a little holistic, peaceful mindset when she steps onto the court and when she's off the court. So I like her, although she's never won here in Canada. Right. And that is surprising to me. She's only gone to the semifinals, I believe, in 2021. So it will be interesting to see if she can break out here and win. But, you know, this is a stacked draw, as you said. So it will be difficult because you never know when someone like Iga Swiatek, who is also playing, as you said, when she can kind of blow up. Iga also has not been herself, her Grand Slam form self. So I think it's a little wide open. I don't think it's Sabalenka to take it all.
2: Well, Leila may be the only Canadian, but Pegula is an honorary Canadian and owns this place. So I think she's got a real crack at it too. Michelle, I know you got to run. You got lots to go. We got 2 minutes. I want to ask you about National Bank Day. It's called Game Set Equity. It's a commitment by National Bank, Tennis Canada, and it's a job shadow program throughout the day, and it involves girls age 14 to 17 getting a hands-on learning experience paired with a mentor like yourself. And it's something that's really valuable for young women. What a great initiative.
1: I've been asked to do this for the second year in a row now, and I am delighted to tour around for the next hour. Isabel, who's 15 years old, I talked to her a little bit. She is aspiring

0: To be in the world of basketball. She's a big NBA fan, Toronto Temple fan. So I am so excited to show her around what we do. I think this conversation was not had for me decades ago when I started out in the business. So to have something like this is really inspiring. It's really powerful, and it's something that is needed.
1: Well said, and continued success with that National Bank and Rogers, great sponsors of that. Michelle Yu is an Emmy Award-winning journalist, tennis author, host. Michelle, it's always great to see you. Thank you so much for your time, and you're doing a terrific job. Follow her, folks, on if you don't already, tennis fans already do, follow her on her social channels. Always great stuff. Wonderful to see you.
0: Thank you so much, guys.
1: That's Michelle You, Roger Lajoie, and Devang Desai. Great to be with you. And Michelle said a lot there and said a lot of great things about this tournament. And you know what? Today might even be as good as tomorrow, and that's saying something.
2: Somehow, I think the doubles is going to be a really big draw tonight, as Michelle mentioned. You have Layla, the Fernandez sisters playing, but Venus and Iala playing together. You obviously have that Iala crowd that's going to be there, but Venus Williams, Raj, let's not forget how big of a deal she still is. And I know in singles, the results aren't really there at this point of her career, but the fact that she still wants to be around and be involved and be with or be paired with younger players. She's played with Vicky and Boko as well. Like, I think that's a really great sign.
1: We talked about this yesterday in terms of, like, when players retire. You know, do you retire on top after you win a championship in tennis? You win Wimbledon and that's it, I'm leaving. Or do you retire at a different time? Or is it injury factor? I've always advocated, as long as you can play and contribute and still love the sport. Yeah. And listen, end of the day, people are coming not to see Venus Williams win anymore. She won a lot in the day.
2: Right.
1: They're coming to see her mentorship perform, and they just want to see her on the court. 1,000% support that. And I do that with any athlete, to be honest with you, because it shows the passion of the game. It's beyond wins. It's beyond money at that stage. It's given back to the sport.
2: Kind of like Max Scherzer vibes. Like, I know obviously different sports, but obviously he still cares, and that love has to be there, especially when the results aren't there. Because how difficult must that be after you've been so good at this sport and at the top of it, and then to find yourselves, if not even in the mushy middle, but at the bottom? Like, you really have to care about this still.
1: You definitely do. At Sportsnet today, we're broadcasting on location at Sobeys Stadium at the 2026 National Bank Open, presented by Rogers. Great to have you with us, Roger Lajoie and Devang Desai, with you until 2 o'clock today. Coming up later in the show, Sho Ali joins us to talk some Blue Jays. Of course, Jays Talk host, producer at Sportsnet 590 The Fan, and Lucas Weiss, live reporter at The Athletic, another friend of the show and a big-time tennis fan and observer, will join us and talk more about this tournament. We've got to take a couple of minutes to talk about the Jays, and we'll check the text line later. And again, it's 590-590. 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Love to hear from you. You can hit us up on X as well and drop us a line throughout the course of the show. So, it's half tongue-in-cheek when I'm saying, okay, well, they're going to make the playoffs. It sounds like, you're an apologist, or it's all bravado or recency bias. I just looked at that trade deadline, and so many people, Devang, in the media, wanted to center it in either buyers, sellers, and sell everybody. You heard the same thing I did, the scuttlebutt. Oh, maybe get rid of Ireland. Or maybe, you know, you can get rid of Rogers, or see what you can get for everybody. And you said, whoa. Hold on now. You know, don't throw the baby out with the dirty bathwater. I should keep using that, but it's a pretty good analogy when you think about it. But in all honesty, this is still a good nucleus, a good ball club. And the deadline goes, and they get rid of three players, two expiring contracts, and Hoffman. You get that. But they bring in Soriano. They bring in Tyone. They bring in some prospects that can help you, and we'll see how it eventually comes to fruition. But you could make a strong case they're not worse than they were before the trade deadline. They have assets now to help them moving forward, and the last wild card team's record is a game under 500, Devang. When I say I think the Jays can still make the playoffs, it's based more on the rest of the league, more maybe than it is the Jays, but I think it's still right there.
2: Also loving what I'm seeing for Miles Straw as well, just to pile on the should we take this seriously or not angle. But I'm with you. And also, there was two moments in that game yesterday, Raj, that did feel like last year. I'm wondering if you agree with me here.
1: All right.
2: One of them is when they nailed the challenge, They got it correct, and the entire coaching staff was screaming into the phone, congratulating the video coach for getting it right. I think they had been on the streak of not getting an overturn challenge.
1: Right.
2: So that was big. And then capitalizing on an absolute brain fart by Yordan Alvarez is something that they did a lot, I feel like, last year. Capitalizing on an opponent not playing the game the right way, quote-unquote. That was a huge swing, obviously, in the 10th, and I feel like that going their way

0: reminded me of last year.
1: That's a great example. I would agree wholeheartedly with both of them. And yes, that's the thing. Last year, everything went according to plan, both health-wise, challenge-wise, whatever other teams and opponents. And you really can't talk about a team's chances of making the postseason without talking about other teams. And the Houston Astros made it quite clear that they see themselves as a playoff team this year, and they're going for it. And that's the opposition the Jays are facing. So, all right, hey, listen, leapfrogging six teams is not going to be easy. There's no doubt. But every time I watch the Houston Astros, the Minnesota Twins, the Cleveland Guardians, the Texas Rangers, the Seattle Mariners, the Detroit Tigers, who just parted ways with Skubal, I'm thinking, oh, come on. And you're half a handful of games behind in a wild card. And yes, I think they were turning points as well. Key is, again, and we keep talking about it, Vladdy's got to get going and the offense has got to get going, because when the starting lineup is announced at times, Devang, I got to admit, especially when an official scored some of the games of the Blue Jays, and you look over it and you see the OPSs, and sometimes they put nine guys in a lineup that all have OPSs under 750, and that's the major league average. In other words, they do not have a major league average OPS guy in their entire lineup. No wonder they're having trouble scoring runs. Flip side is, these guys have all been that before.
0: And I was going to say, five runs is pretty good for this year. Like, a five-run game, even in 10 innings, you're like, oh, okay. Like, based on how poor the offense has been this season, the Vladdy thing, Raj, is a big, big interesting moment where we've talked about this, especially yesterday. Rest the guy. He's clearly not right. What do we have to gain by seeing him struggle on the field? But if they can string some results together, that really backs the argument, no? Like, I feel like it'd be less of a we have to put him back in type of feeling if the results on the field go well. And I think, obviously, we want to see wins for this team, but in the greater picture of things, getting Vladdy off the field for a bit could be good as well.
1: Well, here's the thing, too, about that, Devang, and you're right, but I still think we have to be missing something. Whether this is an injury, whether it's just some mental struggles, whatever, and I don't want to speculate, I don't want to spitball, I don't want to, you know, start a controversy, because there is no controversy, and the Jays say he's fine, everything's just one of those years, and you're working through it. I just wonder if we are missing something that has kept him off for this long a period. This is no longer, you know, a slump. This is a bad season. You're 113, 114 games in, and it just hasn't gone for him this year. And I keep repeating the postseason stats from last year, and they merit repeating because they were historically good. And I mean historically good stats.
0: Yeah.
1: Eight homers in 18 games and an OPS over 1.2 in the highest pressure, highest leverage situations you can imagine. And he would have been the MVP of the World Series if the Jays had won the World Series. You go from that to this. All right, listen, I know there's drop-offs. You have career years. You have up and down. That's ultimate all-time numbers to under 700 OPS. You just wonder, maybe there is an explanation. We just don't know it yet.
0: The one I'm sort of leading towards, and we didn't touch on it much yesterday, but the absence of certain teammates is one I maybe would like to explore further. Like, without having Bo Bichette there as someone who's been his consigliere, his confidant, the guy rising through the system with him, without him there anymore to maybe keep him on balance, is that the big loss? Is it Chris Bassitt not yelling at someone from time to time in the dugout the loss? Like, is it individual players that were keeping things together? Is that possible for someone like Vladdy?
1: Well, maybe if it affected it does. Now, that said, if that is the case, that should not be a deterrent to your personal performance.
0: And yeah,
1: right? I mean, okay, so I miss Bo Bichette, so I'm gonna, you know, go to be a 690 OPS.
0: But you're right, a lot of this is hyper-analyzing things that we'd have no idea about.
1: Well, that's 100% correct. And I guess, but you know, they said the same thing. It's the same thing that you find, Devang. Winning solves and cures everything, right? And the best argument of that is, so the home run jacket, right? The home run jacket is a topic when they're not hitting homers. When they're hitting homers, nobody, was anyone talking about the home run jacket, and you shouldn't be doing that in the World Series or whatever? No, because they're in Game 7 of the World Series. Nobody cares. Same kind of thing when we talk about, oh, he misses Bo, or they're not smiling enough, or they're smiling too much. Like Michelle's, you know, talking about how tennis players handle mental health issues and social media and the pressure. You just as bad for baseball players and any other athlete. You don't think they're hearing that kind of stuff going back and forth? And even Bo Bichette being gone, the same thing was said when

0: when Teoscar was traded.
1: Right.
0: Oh, that's his buddy at the end of the dugout. Gurriel, these guys, they love this. He's going to miss his buddies. And then when he starts hitting, was anybody saying he was missing his buddies last year? I don't think so.
2: And then we have like the Zapruder film discourse, slow-mo on Vladdy smiling, maybe too much joking with Jesus Sanchez in the dugout. Like, it's, yeah, I'm with you.
0: Can you imagine if, you know, you're living in a world where every move is scrutinized like that? Like, they're laughing when they're losing. They're not smiling enough. The demeanor to me means nothing. But either way, regardless, smiling, how you're feeling, you got to work through it. We'll see how much time Vladdy misses. And hopefully it is not long, because they need him to produce. Here, one thing about him, he is such an integral part of that lineup, Devang. He is irreplaceable. I really do believe that. That's why, you know, people suggesting. Now, if he's hurt, that's one thing. If there's a reason, get him out of the lineup. Of course, get him out of the lineup. But if I'm running the Jays, I'm trotting that guy every day, and I'm trotting him out in the second hole, to be honest with you. Now, maybe you move him down. I don't know. What's that going to do? I've never been a big backer of that, and I guess it's something else you can try, but I still have faith in the player, and I have faith that the Blue Jays will figure it out. But if they don't, they're not making the postseason. They just do not have enough offense in this lineup to do it. And not just him, but Kirk on down, all of the veteran players, Clement, all the guys that had such, Lucas, had such great end runs last year. And here's the last reason I'll say for why I think this team can get it turned around. They are known for playing their best baseball in mid-August, September. Check the record since 2020, outside of 2024. This team is always good at this time of year. Hopefully that historical precedent continues, because if it does, I don't think it's going to take much to get in the playoffs. I think 83-79 going to make it this year.
2: And they'll have earned it based on their schedule as well, Raj. This is going to be quite the list of teams that they'll have to play.
0: Well, yeah, but I'll say this, though. Sometimes that's a good thing. And
2: playing up to the competition.
0: Absolutely. And they talk about their record against, you know, over 500 teams. I would suggest to you that it won't be a bad thing. The test might work out well for them. So, our question on the text line, 590-590, standard data and text rates may apply. Name and location, please. So the Jays win another one. They win another series. They're only three back of a wild card. Are you convinced that it's done? You're just trying to hype it up. Do you see a possibility of hope? And how do you feel about the team moving forward? 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Name and location, please. And tennis fans, we'd love to hear from you, because we don't ask specifically for tennis feedback a lot on this station, but when the best women players in the world are here in Toronto, it's a great time to ask it. How much do you love tennis? Do you not like tennis? And how do you feel if you're coming here, and especially people who are coming? Because I know we have a lot of listeners who come to this event. Talk to us about what you think of the atmosphere. We're talking about how great it is. What do you think? You just heard Michelle Yu's opinion. Let's hear yours. 590-590 on the text line. Show Ali coming up later. Lucas Weiss as well, as we talk Blue Jays and National Bank Open, because that's where we are. 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

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This is Sportsnet Today. Roger Lajoie, Devang Desai with you. We're here until 2 o'clock today. We're back again tomorrow between noon and 2. Great to see the many tennis fans out here in this great atmosphere. Weather looking dodgy the next 2 days, so if you're coming down to the event, make sure you follow Tennis Canada's social media channels. They will keep you up to date on what the status is of the match you may have tickets for. Plenty of places to stay dry here, but it looks like we may need it a little later in the day. And the tennis here has been unbelievable. What a great start to this tournament. And I guess the best part of it, Devang, is that there is an extra couple of days, and I was coming in here.

0: here today, and I'm thinking, man, there's still a week of tennis left here.
1: It's crazy. I mean, this lineup today is maybe one of the best I think I can recall in terms of the top players being in action back to back to back to back. And then on the outside courts, you have stars, mostly stars, playing doubles like Coco Gauff, like Leila Fernandez. Truly think, like, bang for your buck wise, these days of the tournament are great. And with the extended length, you do have maybe not so much more packed in, but you do have the ability as a fan to maybe see more than you did in the past. And I'm just watching Maria Sakkari practice and watching Taylor Townsend practice earlier, and it's moments like this that I think you get an idea of just how good these players are.
0: They are fantastic players for sure. Isn't it amazing what a marquee player playing doubles does for doubles? Nobody talks about doubles until something really, or you know, maybe a doubles team goes on an insane winning streak or something like that. It's always an afterthought. And then quite often at tournaments, you know, if you're deep in the tournament, I'm going to pass on doubles. Nobody, you know, you move the match off. But boy, when you get star power in there, and doubles tennis is terrific to watch. Some people suggest that it's a better viewing spectacle sometimes than singles is.
1: And I wish it was marketed differently, Raj, to be honest. And I mean, the Williams sisters are going to play in Cincinnati, and that will be headline stuff around the world, rightfully so. And the idea that you could have stars of this caliber playing together, I wish it was sort of presented differently. And I do think behind the scenes there are moves being made, Raj, to get the bigger players to play doubles more at the expense of the players who specialize in doubles, which was a big debate. I know there's a lot of pushback. Andy Murray's brother, Jamie Murray, was a really great doubles player. He's against this. This is one of those fault lines for tennis, including the length of matches that I think they're going to have to tackle, because the whispers are getting louder regarding change.
0: Yes, it is. And we talked about it off air, and we'll talk about it now too. The comparisons between tennis and baseball. So what do you need to grow the sport to another level? Well, we saw baseball had to change. And I'm as purist as they come when it comes to baseball. And if you told me 5 years ago that they're going to implement the clock, I thought the clock's going to be a disaster. The clock not only has not been a disaster, it has made the game go quicker. It has been a resounding success. It is really incredible what the clock has done for baseball. Tennis, the same kind of thing. And Novak Djokovic, and the kidding on this is, so it comes from Novak Djokovic now. 15 years ago, I don't think Novak Djokovic would have even been suggesting that maybe tennis could be more compact, change the scoring, tighten it up, and 2 hours is enough on the court. In other words, this is what's costing him another major, is he's got to play so long during the week, cut me a break here, and extend my career. But only half kiddingly, how much juice do you think that talk is going to have? Because when it comes from him, whatever his motive is for saying this, is tennis too long? And the tennis purist, man, the five-hour matches at Wimbledon finals are epic. People talk about them for decades after. But to grow the sport and attract the athletes, I mean, is it really necessary to have a five-hour match? Baseball had to condense the games because they felt it was too long. Is a best-of-five tennis match too long between two male competitors?
1: It's the debate that I think will finally be settled soon, which, to your point, Raj, did feel like the elephant in the room. And you hear this a lot from business executives talking about tennis, where they say this is too long. And it's great if Roger and Rafa are playing for 5 hours, but that cannot happen anymore. And it simply doesn't happen for the other majority of the matches. So Novak was saying sets up to four games, which would significantly shorten the matches, but also kind of alter record books going forward, which I think is one of the main issues for the purists. I also feel like if we are going to make these changes, Raj, doing them across the board would be important. I've thought about having the first week of a major be best of three only, and then the second week is best of five as a sort of compromise, and that's men and women, which I think is a bit shocking to some. But I like the idea of maybe tweaking the events in ways that don't sacrifice the ethos of the game. But I think if you're shortening it to the extent Novak is talking about, it's too much change. And you hear the likes of Kim Clijsters or players on the tour be like, he's saying that now, but I don't think so.
0: Yeah, well, and listen, that's a fair point. And again, it's coming from a guy who, you know, is getting up there. And we keep saying the end of the career might be near. He's such a physical specimen, doesn't make any, and he never would have said that 15 years ago. But the point remains, is it too long? And listen, look at the injuries in Montreal. And look at, and again, right, you're going to get hurt. You can get hurt, doesn't matter how long you're on the court for. Don't get me wrong. You can get hurt in practice, for heaven's sakes. But end of the day, maybe that's the reason. And then not coming to the tournament to start with because it's too long? Is it too much? And even extending this event.

0: And adding more matches, some people are saying it's too much. That's why you're getting the injury factor. So you got to bring that into it as well. But the old timers will say, we all did it back in the day. What's your problem?
1: And I mean, the fact that this conversation is happening around soccer now as well is even more shocking, I think. Because if you're talking about maybe tweaking the 90 minutes, which maybe is the most iconic sort of regulation time, then we're really thinking about leveraging things for business reasons.
0: Well, I think they're trying to slow it down and sell more ads.
1: Exactly.
0: Hydration break.
1: And they want people to watch 30-second reels.
0: Hydration break is a promotional timeout. Is a TV timeout to sell sponsorship.
1: And I think once that floodgate opened, boy, like...
0: Now what?
1: And once the domestic leagues follow suit, so... The idea of shortening these games, it makes me feel bad as a sports fan, but it also makes me feel like I'm being pushed into a corner of disliking some sort of innovation when I don't want to be that person. I don't want to stifle changing for the better, but I'm not convinced that these are changes for the better. The pitch clock, yes.
0: Yeah, but see, you're a tennis purist. You're not a baseball purist.
1: It's true.
0: The baseball purists were losing their minds when they said they're going to clock.
1: It's still three strikes and you're out. It's still three outs per inning. It's still nine innings per game. Like, they weren't talking about changing those things.
0: Okay, so why is it 15, 30, 40, deuce,
1: because
0: double fall?
1: It's
0: always been that way.
1: There was one thing they have done recently where they got rid of the doubles alley. I don't know if you remember this, Raj, in the next gen, sort of like an idea of you make the court smaller, you make it more difficult to hit it. Would it kind of change things? It looked a bit weird on TV.
0: Oh, now that's
1: changing.
0: But I
1: didn't mind it. I didn't mind it.
0: Really?
1: Yeah.
0: I'm surprised you'd say that.
1: Because technically, the court is the same. It's just they remove the doubles alley to give you a better idea, maybe as an observer, of what is in and what is out. Yeah.
0: That's interesting. It is Sportsnet today. We are broadcasting from the National Bank Open, presented by Rogers. Roger Lajoie, Devang Desai with you. 590-590 is the text line. Standard data and text rates may apply. Tennis fans, do you love the game as it is? Would you consider changes? And if you're not a tennis fan, do you think it's too long? Do you have an issue with the sport? And listen, we're not using this just to kind of stir things up, because this event and the sport of tennis no longer needs and hasn't needed apologies for a long time. It is enjoying enormous growth. The crowds here are terrific. It grows bigger and better every year. The participation in the country is way up, but every sport, no matter what it is, tennis, baseball, soccer, needs to examine how it's doing business every once in a while. How do you feel tennis does its business? How much should it change? And if you're a purist, say, leave it alone. 590-590, and of course, the Blue Jays, always a topic. They're going to the playoffs.
1: Will from Niagara agrees, Raj, on the text line.
0: Howdy, boy, Will.
1: Quote me too, Raj. They're making the playoffs for sure.
0: Everybody on the bandwagon. Come on, there's plenty of room. Let's go.
1: Jer from Stony Creek asked, can Vlad's struggles be attributed to the lack of power threat behind him in the lineup? Injuries to Barger, Kirk, Santander, no bow pitchers, then pitch around him. He's getting frustrated and starts to chase more.
0: Great point. On the surface, you would think, yeah, because, you know, what do you say in most teams, right? It's like, oh, well, there's no protection in the lineup. The guy's on his own on an island. And you look at it, on the surface, you're right. Missing Barger, missing Santander, Springer not having the year, Kirk out of the lineup. It's tough. Here's the thing, though. If that was the only reason or even a major reason, they'd be pitching around him and walking him. Pitchers aren't afraid to pitch to Vladdy. That's the way I'm looking at it. I don't know if people think differently than that. And sometimes your frustration comes when you don't see enough good pitches to hit because they don't want to pitch to you because there's no one around you. I think Vladdy's seeing a lot of good pitches to hit, and that's why he's so frustrated. And that's why you see him breaking bats, is like he's realizing that's a hittable pitch. I could have done something with that pitch. So it's an observant point, and to an extent, yes, it's a lot easier for Vladdy or any power hitter to have bats around him. Hey, Aaron Judge is a much better hitter when Stanton's got it going in New York, too. That's just a standard thing, but that really, to me, does not explain his mechanics. The fact that he just has lost the power surge, I'm not buying that as an excuse.
1: Emily from Saskatoon, sort of agreeing with me, I think. I watched that playoff run last year, and this 2026 team shows little sparks of that team. So I have every reason to believe that they can do it, especially with how bad the rest of the AL has been this year. I think that is a fair point. We mentioned the teams around the Jays have not been great at all.
0: No, they're not, and I think that's the biggest door of the playoffs. Here's another thing, Devang. You know, people will say that, and, you know, so one of the shows I did this week, people saying, come on, Raj, watch the games for heaven's sakes. There's no indication this team is going on. Let me ask you this. Was there any indication the Boston Red Sox were going to win 15 games in a row? They'd fired their manager. They were stinking the joint out. I was watching their games in the early season. I'm going, everyone said this team was on the rise. This team is terrible. What's wrong with this team? You never see it coming. How do you see it coming? It just comes. It just comes. It's, and it's such a long season. So, yes, number one at the top, the league's not that good. Now, that's a poor reason for, you know, that's not saying the Jays are a great team, but end of the day, the comp, you cannot talk about somebody's playoff chances without talking about the teams you're competing for against the playoffs. They're as good, if not better, than the teams around them. And two, and it's getting deeper and it's getting a broken record. We're down to 47 games left in the season now, Devang. And I know I've been beating this drum all year. I just refuse to believe Vladdy's going to finish a year with 9 home runs and this team's going to be 30th in offense in the American League after the year they had this year. I got to think at least we're not going to see a progression to what we saw last year because that's asking too much. But I just refuse to believe over 162 games, this lineup's going to continue to produce those kind of numbers. We'll see.
1: Elsewhere in the GTA tonight, Gavin McKenna having a charity event. Bill from Alcona excited for that. But also, Raj, a topic dear to your heart, Ross from Mimico. It was great to hear from
0: Argo.
1: You called it. It was great to hear Argo's coach Mike Miller on the morning show and pinball last night on the fan pregame promoting the Argos home opener. Tonight, I will be at the home opener, as I have been for decades, and he ends it with Argos.
0: You know the best part of that chant? Whether you love the Argos or hate them, you use the same chant.
1: It's a terrific chant.
0: Argos. Like when they're losing in Hamilton, the fans go, Argos. When the Argos are winning, they go, Argos. I'm a fan of the league. There's nobody better than pinball. And you talk about a franchise that's that. You know what I compare it now? It's not similar. But at least in terms of time and out of your routine, you remember the year and a half where the Blue Jays were in hell during COVID, where they were playing games in Florida and right. Buffalo and right. Everything else. The Argos, nothing, not a comparison, but it brings back a little bit of memories of that. This is the first home game at BMO, I think, in 309 days. They've already played 7 regular season games this year. Some of their, air quote, home games were played in Winnipeg and Saskatchewan and in Hamilton instead of in neutral zones because they were the home teams, and yet they're still 3-4, and yet they're still getting the attention, and yet they're still working at it. I'm a fan of the league, and it's doubly frustrating for me, and Ross, I know, is a regular texter and a big fan. The issue I see, Devang, is we see growth. We just talked. Tennis is having great crowds. PWHL, WNBA, NHL's never been bigger in this country. Blue Jays, doesn't matter if they're winning or losing, you can't get a ticket. All kinds of sports are growing. Yeah. TV contracts are going crazy, and then there's the CFL, which continues to be the CFL in terms of the struggles. I've never understood why more people don't embrace it, especially in Southern Ontario. Maybe absence grows, the heart goes fonder, however that saying goes, and they'll support them tonight. I wish them nothing but the best, so good for you, Ross.
1: I listened to that Mike Miller interview as well. Hell of a job by him. Talk about a first-year coach having to deal with the circumstances that they have, Raj. Their training camp was in Guelph, like you mentioned. They've been all around the country, basically, trying to figure it out, and to be 3-4, coming back home to your actual home to play the Stampeders, they've done quite well, and hopefully they can build off this return and galvanize the surrounding area by getting some W's. But to your point, rule changes.
0: Well, next year in particular.
1: I'm going to say,
0: wait till next year.
1: This could be an opportunity because I feel like I'm a CFL fan, but I maybe not as diehard as Ross. And like, I wonder how maybe he feels about these changes, but I'm excited to sort of see how it looks, you know?
0: The only thing that bugs me about the playoff format, I don't like at all.
1: It's tough.
0: It's tough. First of all, it's hard to understand, but never mind that. Once you finally get your head, okay, I guess I get it. That's how it's going to work. It's 8 out of 9 teams in the playoffs. And I know the tagline will be seeding is important. Well, yeah, seeding is always important. I get it. And you can lose, but you can still keep playing. It's too far out there. And it just seems to me, get some more games and keep teams, fans interested as opposed to a rule change that could change what it is you're watching. That's the only problem I have with that. I like the Canadian game. I like the rules. Some of it is tighter. But, you see, we just talked about tennis and baseball, and you have to evolve. And I am trusting that the people who implemented this in the CFL have the market research and have talked to people, and this is what they should be doing. I hope they're right. I wouldn't think it would be willy-nilly. Let's see if this works.
1: the fascinating part of this is all these execs from these leagues are, I think, meeting with the same people, Raj, when they're being told that the attention spans are gone and we need to shorten these games. We need to make things bite-sizable. Like, you hear everyone sort of

0: if they are using this as the catalyst, this is going to get more people watching and grow our product. Well, again, I hope their research is right. I think from just an observer's view, people aren't going to watch a CFL no matter what. Every time I bring it up, because I talk a fair amount of CFL, I'd like to talk even more about the CFL, but I want to stay on the air. So, like, I talk about the CFL, and it's always with the caveat, well, yeah, you know, and it's a CFL, and the attendance is bad, and without fair, Dan Ralph, CP, one of my favorite guests, or he's been with me many times over the years, our conversation always defaults at some point to attendance is down 11%. What are they ever going to do to get this league? Yeah. I'm out of ideas is what I'm saying there. I just don't know what there is to do. But the people that are at that stadium tonight, Ross included, I'm telling you, are going to love it. The stadium is going to be electric. People are happy to see the team back. There's just not enough of them on a consistent basis that's in there. And I wish them well. I wish them well, and I hope it works. And I guess I'll leave it at that.
1: It's well said. All-you-can-eat station or section as well at the game tonight.
0: Always
1: if you're feeling hungry,
0: always
1: if you're feeling hungry and for watching some ball, great, great chance.
0: A promo jersey giveaway, first 10,000 fans. See, they're trying. Right? They're doing stuff.
1: And I know plenty of people who are going as well, friends of mine. So I think it is going to be a hot ticket and a fun time tonight. I'll leave actually one more text regarding the CFL. Tyler from Wasaga Beach. The CFL's detriment are that a lot of its rules are trying to be different than the NFL, the three downs, the running start, etc. If they could somehow stop being nostalgic and change the rules to NFL rules, you would get a lot more people watching. Thanks for the text, Tyler.
0: Okay, Tyler, so there is hits on what I just was mentioning. So you're telling me people don't watch the CFL because it's three downs? Or they don't watch the CFL because the ball's big? Or they don't watch the CFL because the field is big? If that is indeed the reason, well, change the NFL rules tomorrow, if that's the case. And don't cling to the old, it's always the way it's been, it's Canadian, it's our game, it's different than the NFL, and we salute that. If you want to survive, and more importantly, thrive, the CFL will always find a way to survive, but you really want to thrive and change the conversation from what we're talking about to, hey, Chad Kelly's back, and the neck injury wasn't too serious,
1: right,
0: and Miller's done a great job in his first year as coach, and they survived. Instead of us talking about the business part of it, I just, if it's that simplistic, all right, as much as I wouldn't like it because I think the game is unique, is cool, and I watch it, but I just don't buy that. I just can't conceive somebody saying, okay, the CFL now plays 100, you know, the smaller balls and the 100-yard field, and it's just like the NFL. You going to watch now, Hamilton-Calgary?
1: I don't think so.
0: I don't think so either.
1: And maybe I'm proving Tyler's point by how everyone is nostalgia-pilled, but I think of the CFL's best time during that radically Canadian era, when they sort of owned the fact that they were this different or that they did things differently to a certain extent. And I think maybe being aligned with the NFL in some ways is a good idea, and that could mean anything from roster decisions or how things are structured in the offseason and letting players get out of their contracts to get opportunities in the NFL, things like that. But I do feel myself clutching at the Canadian way we play football is a good thing, not a bad thing.
0: No, largely I agree, but I'm a fan. So it's if you're trying to grow the game, as it has it been enough indeed. Hey, listen, CFL, would people feel differently if the CFL was a farm league for the NFL? In other words, you know, and by the way, I'm alone in this, I think. I think the CFL should be largely a summer league. I think the fact that the WNBA is as big as it is because they're on when nothing but baseball is on. They don't want to play basketball in the summer any more than anybody else does, but they saw the opportunity with that league schedule. We're not going head-to-head with the NBA. Are you nuts? We're going to play in the summer. And in the summer and during the baseball All-Star
1: what else
0: week,
1: is on?
0: What else is on?
1: Yeah.
0: It grows it. It just it makes more sense. Now, it's tough to do, you know. I mean, playing football in some heat in the summer is rough, but you want to try something different? How about that?
1: I never thought Major League Soccer would change their schedule and switch the European style, and they did. So if they can do that, I think it's possible.
0: Great stuff on the text line as always. Keep them coming. 590, 590, standard data and text rates may apply. 590, 590, name and location, please. Love to hear from you. You give us great fodder for our discussion, and we love to give you the credit. So put your name and location, please. You can also hit us up on X. All right, we've got one more hour here today at the National Bank Open, presented by Rogers at Sobey Stadium on the grounds of the National Tennis Center. Rain clouds are around, but the rain has stayed away for now, and great crowd enjoying themselves as always here, and we're delighted to be with you here today and tomorrow. Always delighted to talk to Sho Ali. He's going to join us in moments. Jays Talk host,

0: Producer, so the Jays are three games out of a wild card. We don't have to talk about buying and selling. It's done. Trade line's done. Look at their roster. Look where they are and compare them to the other teams. No chance? Small chance? Hey, you know what? Maybe they got a good chance. We'll talk to Show about that. And Lucas Weiss does a great job covering this terrific event and a lot of tennis and a lot of sports. He's the live reporter at The Athletic. He'll join us at 1:30. 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

0: Sportsnet today, live on location at the National Bank Open presented by Rogers. 25th anniversary of Rogers sponsoring this great event. Roger Lejoie, Devang Desai with you for one more hour. We're also here tomorrow between noon and 2. Text line had some great stuff and a lot of love for the Argos. And good luck to them tonight in their home opener, for sure. 590, 590 is the text line. 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Name and location, please, if you're texting. And also hit us up on X if you'd like. More on the National Bank Open coming up at the bottom of the hour with Lucas Weiss. He is here on location as well. He's a live reporter for The Athletic. He'll give us his thoughts on what has been a great tournament. To give us his thoughts now on the Blue Jays and getting on a little bit of a roll here, maybe. The Jays Talk host, producer at Sportsnet 590, The Fan, our own Show Ali, joins the show. Show, great to have you on. Listen, end of the day, three back of a wild card show. I think at least there's going to be something worth watching down the stretch here, is there not?
1: Raj Devang, yeah, I gotta say, it's not what I expected post-deadline. Also, I guess the deadline itself was not necessarily what I expected. But yeah, I mean, hard not to be at least a little optimistic, right? I mean, there's still a lot of teams to jump. But truthfully, I mean, you look at the quality of those teams that are ahead of the Blue Jays. A lot of them sold, too, right? I mean, the Tigers were, what, two games out of a wild card spot. And they sold both Tarek Skubal and Casey Mize. The Orioles sold a whole bunch of guys, including Adley Rutschman. So yeah, I mean, it's certainly not three games with, what, 50-something games to go. It's certainly not an insurmountable number, I think.
2: Show, we're never going to recapture 2025. We have to let it go. But yesterday's game, there were a couple moments that reminded me of those vibes. One, getting the challenge right and the dugout exploding. Two, Jordan Alvarez sleeping, going into second base and getting tagged out by a very smart Andreas Jimenez. Those kind of things seem to happen a lot in 2025, but they did seem very Blue Jays DNA coded to get a win in which they really were kind of stymied by a great pitcher all day.
1: Yeah, I think one thing we look back at last year, and I think you're right. First of all, I'll never let it go, Devang. I'll say that. but I do think you're right that you can still take some things from last year and ask, hey, why aren't they doing it this year, right? I mean, the defense, for example, is one of those things. It felt like just in a general sense, it had slipped to a certain extent. And I think you are seeing them play a little bit better on certainly the offensive side, which is a big part of this year's results, but certainly on the defensive side as well. And then the small things like that, right? I like to refer to it sometimes, Devang, as almost like you're creating your own luck to a certain extent. And yes, I mean, should Jordan Alvarez have just slid into second base or just taken a larger step with his foot? Probably. But it was also a laser beam of a throw from right field. Great tag by Jimenez as well, to your point. So you just hadn't seen them do the little things, let's say, right for so much of 2026. And I do think they're starting to do it a little more frequently. I think I'd feel even better if they continue to do it, certainly today against the Cubs, and they're going to play the Phillies in Philadelphia. Then after that, after this mini road trip wraps up, they're going to have a pretty huge gauntlet against the American League East. I think that's where, if you believe the team can make the postseason, that's kind of going to be where they need to make some hay, right? I mean, a bunch of games against the Red Sox, Rays, and Yankees all in a row, effectively. If they can come out of that stretch, what, 500, hopefully above it, then you look at the schedule the rest of the way, it's not particularly daunting. So, yeah, you can continue to do those little things right, like you identify, Devang, in this

0: stretch here, I think you can feel pretty good about the team going forward.
1: Yeah, massive chunk of games. Great point, Shul, coming up against the AL East, top of the AL East in particular with those three teams. So, you know, baseball is a business. We all know that, but it's still played by human beings. And we saw that at the trade deadline. And I loved Ernie Clement's comments, you know, going from one to the other when he thought Kevin Gausman would be pitching today and saying, well, you know, it's part of it, but it's, well, it's tough, and, but we're going to do our best against him, and then told, no, he's not pitching. Oh, thank God, I didn't want to come against him. Dalton Varsho gets traded on the flight and, you know, walks over to the clubhouse of the other team. But now that it's over, guys, and show, now that the trade deadline is over, there's always a sense of real relaxation that comes in with teams. That's another factor. So, well, as we already talked about, teams like the Tigers and Orioles to a certain extent, they've kind of gutted. The Jays really didn't. They parted with some popular guys, but they still have the nucleus, and now everybody can just relax over these last 48 games. And there's always pressure in Major League Baseball, but show, there's more pressure on the team that's in the wild card spot now than the team that's three back with a bunch of teams in front of them. Nobody is really, except me, nobody is really expecting the Blue Jays to make the playoffs. I don't know. I think that could really work for them.
0: Yeah, you know, it's funny, Raj. I think after the deadline, like the day of the deadline, which was on Monday, so they play the Astros in the series opener, they win that game, and John Schneider, he kind of talked about this before the game, which was his availability was after the deadline, but before the game, and then post-game as well. So he talked twice that day, and both times he kind of alluded to what you're talking about here in the sense that the team almost felt looser to a certain extent. Like they felt like they had, you know, got just put this chaotic time of the calendar just in the rear view behind them. They don't have to worry about it anymore. And I do think you've seen them at the very least. And again, it's the smallest possible sample size of one series, essentially. But you've won two of those three games. You're doing those little things right, like we talked about. It does kind of feel like they're playing a little bit looser. And perhaps that is simply because it's not something they have to think about anymore. Like, this is the group of guys you're going to go into battle with for the most part for the rest of the season. Sure, there are going to be some call-ups and what have you, but this is it, right, for the rest of the year. And, you know, I think you can feel good when you go out there and you, I mean, Jameson Taillon yesterday only throws 80 pitches over, what, four innings and doesn't, you know, three earned runs. They stage a late comeback. Yes, you did lose the Treya Savage game, but and he only went to two innings. You have to cover more innings pitched out of the bullpen that way, but You must feel good going into these next couple of games. I mean, you have your one and two in your rotation in Cease and Soriano. I do wonder how it affects a guy like Soriano coming over to a new team and having a chance to make the playoffs vis-a-vis an Angels team that, you know, largely has been pretty bad the last couple of years. So I am curious how that looseness kind of factors in and trickles down through the team, whether it's the guys who've been there all along or the new guys as well.
2: Show, I wanted to touch on a couple of the pitching performances from yesterday's game. You mentioned Taillon wasn't exceptional. I don't think he was great, but he also managed to hold his own against someone like Hunter Brown on the other side. I was curious what you thought about his performance, and then Spencer Miles and another Houdini act to get out of the jam he did. Talk about his importance for this club going forward, because it feels like between him and Rogers and Varland, they will form the nucleus of the back end of this bullpen for the road forward.
0: Yeah, without Hoffman, it does feel like Spencer Miles and perhaps Braden Fisher will absorb those high leverage innings. And John Schneider has alluded to this as well in his availabilities the last couple of days. But I mean, gosh, I can't speak out about how impressed I've been with Spencer Miles enough, really. I mean, this is a guy who prior to this year had only pitched a handful of innings in his entire pro career since being drafted out of Missouri, only like because of injury, essentially, right? Then he comes in, I think in his very first appearance of the season, he gets his first save, his first strikeout. Then I think the first save a couple days later. He has been so consistent. And I know it hasn't been exactly the same every time out because, you know, he's been the bulk guy, then he's been a true reliever, then he's gotten the outright start. So his role has changed, but even though his role has changed, he has been really, really good. I've been so impressed by him. I do genuinely wonder what the future holds for him, whether it is as a high leverage guy or would they consider stretching him out into a starter maybe next year, for example. Probably the ship has probably sailed on that for this year, certainly. But Jameson Taillon too, I mean, what, 16 whiffs? Again, it only in a limited work yesterday, 80 pitches. I mean, he wasn't amazing to your point, DeVang, but I do think, again, for a team that desperately needs innings right now, especially if this Yu Savage thing, and we don't know what's going on there, but if this Yu Savage thing is going to

0: stretch out here, then yeah, I think you probably will see him again, and maybe they'll shelter him to a certain extent. Maybe it will be like a Tyone Miles piggyback type of thing, just to make sure they can get some length and not have to burn the bullpen too much. But yeah, I mean, I'm not going to complain too much about Tyone, because it did feel like some of the offense from the Astros yesterday, you know, a lot of it came with two outs. And yeah, maybe he'll get into a little bit of a better form moving forward. But he probably should be considered the number five starter, at least for now.
1: Yeah, he's been very impressive, and no question. And listen, again, we've seen it all year. You can never have enough pitching, and he's filled a real void all season. So it comes back again to, though, show, and I feel very good about the Jays' chances of competing for a playoff spot for sure. But it does come back to the offense, which has been non-existent all year, and Vladdy's at the top of that. Now, Vladdy out of the lineup again today in Chicago, and maybe the time off is what he needs. But you look at the lineup, Miles Straw drawing in the leadoff spot today, followed by Okamoto, Kirk, Springer, Lucas, Clement, Urias, Davis, Schneider, and Jimenez. It's not a lineup that would strike fear into a lot of teams' hearts, and that's not trying to be disrespectful, but it just is the case. And Dylan Cease pitching. Now, that's great. We'll get to Cease in a second. But this team's offense, somebody has got to be the driver. Somebody's got to provide some spark. Everyone's looking for Vladdy, so there's no Vladdy today. Who might be that guy?
0: Gosh, you just read those names out, Raj. I went to go look at the lineup, and I thought, I don't know. There's a real good answer to your question. I mean, I guess it has to be George Springer at this point, right? I mean, he's easily been the most productive member of the team since the beginning of July. Now, again, July, he was on the paternity list for a little while. The All-Star break's in there, so it's not as many games as it would be in a, you know, quote-unquote normal month. But of those names, at the very least, next to Okamoto, who has some real streakiness in his game, I think those are the two guys you gotta... And I mean, they're in the 2 and 4 hole, Okamoto, Springer, respectively. So, yeah, you kind of need them to produce, because you're right, I mean... Lucas, Clement, Urias, Schneider, Jimenez from 5 through 9. Those are a lot of bats that I think, for a team that is spending as much money as the Blue Jays are on the entire team, really, I feel like those names, and this is not a slight to those guys, but it just, many of them would be on the bench, I think, if things were going the way you'd prefer them to go, right? Whether it's Vladdy swinging the bat the way you want, Barger being healthy and him swinging the bat you want, Santander being healthy and him swinging the bat the way you want. So now that you don't really have any of those guys right this second, so you kind of have to make do. And again, Lucas, Clement, Urias in particular have been, I think, good to very good, depending on how you want to view them this year. It's just they're not exactly providing a lot of pop. I recognize it's funny to say that after Clement hit a 2-run bomb to win the game essentially yesterday. But again, that's not really like a huge part of his game, right? So yeah, for run producing, you kind of need Okamoto and Springer to get going a little more consistently. Okamoto's an interesting one, right, Raj? Because the guy's hitting .229, and yet he has 70 RBI and 24 home runs. Like, in a perfect world, I got to imagine the Blue Jays would love to have Okamoto as their 6-hole hitter, right? Or their 7-hole hitter, and have other parts of the lineup filled out a little more effectively, or more efficiently, rather. But that's not the world we live in.
2: Show Dylan Cease has been as good as advertised, and even maybe more so. But I think at the beginning of the year, no one really looked at him as like the face of the franchise, or maybe the true nucleus of the club. That was reserved for the Vladdies and the Georges and maybe even the Gosmans. But through his performance and then through also some roster changes, it does feel like this is a little more of Dylan Cease's team. Do you think that's a fair statement to make? I mean, he's on the mound today. He's also someone that I think the club is relying on so heavily with all these injuries.
0: You know, I think he is a face of the team, certainly. I've always felt, I don't know how you guys feel about this, I've always kind of felt it's difficult for a pitcher to be the face of a team, only because they're at most appearing once every 5 days, right? And again, when they appear on that fifth day, they are going out there, and in theory, they're out there for the vast majority of a 9-inning ball game, right? And unless something really crazy happens. But I mean, I think that for that reason, I've always been a little reticent to name really any pitcher the face of the team. But I do think he, like, right this second, given that the team's in a little bit of a flux, he's signed long term. He was the All-Star starter. You know, we were this close to a no hitter, and then we also got a shutout, so or a complete game shutout rather. So yeah, I definitely think it's fair to say Devang, at the very least, he is a face of the team, because to your point, he has been exactly as advertised. It does feel like, you know, there

0: was that stat I remember when he signed that it was something like no pitcher in baseball had struck out more batters in the same time span since Dylan Cease had been called up to the majors, which is incredible to think. And we've kind of gotten to see that on full display. Even on his, you know, quote unquote bad days, he's still striking out, it feels like, you know, 7 to 10 batters a game. So yeah, I think for that reason, it's totally fair to make that statement. It's just, I typically put position players first.
1: Okay. You know what? If he wins a Cy Young, we'll put him on the front of the season ticket for sure. How's that? I think that's
0: there you go.
1: Show Ali of Jay's Talk is with us. Roger Lajoie Devang Desai. We are broadcasting from the National Bank Open, presented by Rogers. Great to be with you here. Show's coming up with the pregame at the top of the hour. How about some of the other guys that came in the deal? Spencer Arrighetti's going to get a start in AAA Buffalo. Said he was ready to come and start in the majors right away. We talked a little bit about Soriano already. Josh Smith got a start yesterday. I think, you know, one of the other elements of it, yes, it's still about a drive for a playoff spot, but some of these guys might get a little extra playing time, because especially if Vladdy's out for any length of time. And talk about maybe some of those guys surprising us, or at least we'll be able to see what they can do, Sean.
0: Josh Smith, in that sense, Raj, is an interesting one, because Josh Smith, if you look at some of his stats with the Rangers over the years, because I think he only played for the Rangers since, like, what, 21 or 22. If you look at some of his stats there, I mean, there are some years where, again, he's never clubbing monster amount of home runs. But, I mean, you know, there was a year he had 62 RBI. He had 35 the next year. And, again, it does feel like the Rangers obviously soured on him to a certain extent if they're willing to trade him. But this is a guy who, you know, good contact skills, bat-to-ball skills. He's one of those, like, utility guys who can virtually play every position. So guys like that, I think, are, I mean, clearly we just went over some of the other names, like the Uriases and the Jimenezes and the Ernie Clements of the world. He's kind of like in that vein where you can rely on him to do a variety of things. So curious to see how they use him, especially if there is mixing and matching down the stretch. Like, let's say Vladdy doesn't play nearly as much because of A, he's not playing well, and B, maybe he's injured as well. Let's say they want to give him a bit more of rest time. Then, yeah, maybe Okamoto plays more first, maybe, or maybe Josh Smith does. Maybe you're working Schneider into second base while Clement handles third. You have a lot of options here, and you only have more with a Josh Smith. I find it hard that when you talk about the guys who I'm excited about that came over in the deadline, I find it hard for the number one guy, and I know this is the easiest answer, but the number one guy to be Jose Soriano, just because, again, most years, if you look at his production, and he's going to pitch tomorrow, most years his production has fallen off after, you know, roughly the All-Star break. And I think this year, and especially, it kind of felt like the Angels were trying to turn him from this elite ground ball pitcher maybe into being more of a strikeout pitcher, which I understand. I mean, this is a guy who throws like 96, 97, 98 miles an hour. So I totally get the impetus for that. But, you know, if Pete Walker can help him find that form that made him so exciting to watch. I mean, he was legitimately an AL Cy Young candidate when the Jays played the Angels earlier in the season. I think you'll be very happy. He's only under contract, I think, for 2 more years. So I do wonder if this could be more like the Jose Berríos trade, where, you know, he comes over, he played like the half season, and then he signed that big deal in the offseason. I kind of wonder if that's what's in store for Soriano. But yeah, it's hard not to be excited about a guy like that.
2: Just an update from Sportsnet's Arden Zwelling regarding Trey Savage. An MRI of his left knee revealed what the Blue Jays are describing as a meniscus injury. He will see a specialist in Texas on Monday for further evaluations and to determine next steps. To your point, Sho, I mean, that, I think that means more Taillon. That means more Arrighetti when he's ready. The Jays will have to rely on more pitchers. Last one for me, Sho. You're doing great stuff on Jays Talk, obviously, but this year releasing field access episodes as well, sort of a behind-the-scenes look with some of the players, also visiting players or people around the team. But through some of those interviews, I think you're getting to learn a bit about these players outside of the field or outside of baseball. Of the guys who left, a lot of great things to say about the organization, but I was really struck by what Jeff Hoffman said about the organization and how much he cherishes his time here and how thankful he was. I'm curious, from your vantage point, those guys, in terms of dealing with them or working with them, did you notice anything regarding Hoffman after that World Series sadness and his ability to respond? Because I think mentally I was pretty impressed that he was able to sort of come out every day and sort of try and drop that and take it as a new day.
0: I do think with Hoffman, he definitely, I don't know if struggle is the right word, but he definitely seemed to maybe get in his own head a little more when he was the outright closer. And then when they had that conversation and, you know, Hoffman's being removed from the closer role, I definitely wondered what kind of effect that would have on him. Because a lot of guys, I think, when, you know, when you have your role changed mid-season, which I think is why they you often don't see this happen too frequently with a variety of teams, you know, they can struggle even more, right? Because it almost feels like, I think, I'm sure to them, that they're having, you know, it's like you've lost the vote of confidence from your manager or from your teammates. And I think it is a testament to Jeff Hoffman that since being taken out of that closer role, but still pitching in like medium leverage situations where he's pitching against the bottom of the order, but is pitching in the eighth inning or the seventh inning, for example, he'd acquitted himself so well. I mean, gosh, from, you know, from the last time he pitched as a Blue Jay to what, the beginning of June, he had let up 3 earned runs and had an ERA of around like 1.3 thereabouts. So yeah, he had been, from a mental standpoint for a guy who had such baggage, I was impressed that after the closer role was kind of, you know, quote unquote, removed from his purview, that he was able to bounce back so well. Curious to see how he does in Minnesota. I mean, Minnesota, it's an interesting place to get traded, right? Because you are, if you're the Blue Jays, you're directly competing with the Twins for a playoff spot. They went out and somewhat bought at the deadline as well. So I'm sure they are having the same thoughts as the Blue Jays, where we can make it to the playoffs. And you traded one of your best setup men to essentially one of your rivals. So curious to see what that looks like moving forward. Because yeah, I mean, if he continues to pitch the way he's been pitching in the last 2 months, effectively, it's going to make things easier for the Twins and a lot harder for the Blue Jays to catch up with them.
1: Well, indeed. But listen, if the Minnesota Twins can make the playoffs, gentlemen, the Toronto Blue Jays can make the playoffs. That's how I look at it, for sure. A makeup game today, the Cubs and the Blue Jays. Pre-game coverage starts at 2 o'clock. Show LEA. Jays Talk does a great job in a variety of things at Sportsnet 590. The Fan joining us to talk some Blue Jays baseball. Always fun show. Thank you so much. You're the best.
0: Always, guys. I'm crossing my fingers for no rain at Wrigley. That looks like the skies are a little dark, but, you know, crossing my fingers that we get through this one today.
1: All right, sir. Thank you, Show. Enjoy. Show LE joining us with pregame. We're crossing our fingers it doesn't rain here at the National Bank Open with the cloudy skies.
2: So far, so good.
1: So far, so good. Forecast was it might come a little bit earlier than it is now, but as we sit here at, what, 120, 125, all good so far. It's a hot, steamy day, but everything so far working pretty well. Cease on the mound today for the Jays. Hey, listen, it's still gravy. Is it not, when you consider the way the year has gone? And I know that's difficult to say coming off a team that was in the World Series last year. If the Jays finish 75 and 87, that's going to be a disaster. You can't sugarcoat it. But flip side is, if they do sneak into the playoffs, most people that were writing this team off in May and June, never mind, you know, early August, and 47 games to play with 3 back, bring them on. Let's see what happens.
2: And this guy on the mound today is exactly who you'd want in a short playoff series in game one, right? Dylan Cease reminds me of the Roger Clemens, Roy Halladay era for the Jays, in the sense that when he was pitching, it was a good time to go watch a baseball game, whether in person or on TV. So we're lucky today.
1: He's got a shot at the Cy Young. There's no question about it. Some say he's the front runner, and it would be hard to argue. He's having a terrific season. See if he does it today. No Gausman pitching, starting for the Cubs today, but we'll see him in a Cubs uniform. That game on Sportsnet, weather permitting, of course, and on Sportsnet 590, The Fan. The bad news you reported, courtesy of Arden Zwelling on your Savage. Well, I don't want to call it bad news, but I mean, you know, it's always... How can you be optimistic about that when, especially even yesterday when Schneider said, okay, he had the MRI, and then, you know, we're just going to go for further evaluation. Excuse me, isn't the MRI supposed to be the evaluation? Yeah. Isn't that why you pay for an MRI, to tell you what is wrong with the guy? I'll be very surprised if he pitches again. I'm not a doctor, but I mean, read between the lines here. That doesn't sound good.
2: Yeah, when you're looking for third or second or third opinions, that's usually what we see in these types of things. It's not great. That's unfortunate. But yeah, we'll see what happens in Texas and whether or not that evaluation bodes well for Trey's future this year, at least in terms of health.
1: 590-590 is the text line. Standard data and text rates may apply. Name and location, please. Do you think the Blue Jays still have a crack at a playoff spot? How do you feel about their chances? Tennis fans, are you enjoying the National Bank Open? Are you a big tennis fan? Would you like to see changes to the sports? Are you saying, look, leave good enough alone? The sport is really growing in this country. And we had people texting in on the Argos, who play their home opener tonight. We're not going to forget about them as they finally get a game. I believe it's 309 days since they played a game at BMO Field, the end of last season. season, of course, starting the season on the road, but they're 3-4. And, you know, well, Argos being 3-4 are kind of like the Blue Jays being seven games under 500.

0: 3-4, but it's good enough for second place in the division and in the playoff mix. Same kind of thing with the Blue Jays. It doesn't matter how many games there are under 500. It's how many games you're out of it, and the Argos still have a chance. I don't want to say to salvage their season, but still have a pretty good season.
1: Rob from Grimsby with you, Roger. I like your optimism. If they could win the series from here until the end of the season and Vladdy can get going, I think they have a chance for the wild card position. If they can go 2-1 in every single series from here on out, they're a playoff team.
0: Oh, easy. I think 82 wins might do it. There's no question. You know, it's funny how people talk what you have to do, right? And it kills me because people say, all right, I'll throw one out. You got to go 12-3 stretch or something. And that, if you equate that over 162 games, it's playing 780 baseball. I'm not asking you to do it over 162 games.
1: No.
0: I'm asking you to do it over 15 games. And he's absolutely correct. And that's why in baseball, it is all, you notice the season being so long, it's all about the series wins. Every manager, every player, well, you know, we just want to go in, win the series, not necessarily sweep. And yes, 2 out of 3. Now, the easy way to do it would be get on a roll, but Show brought it up. That stretch against the American League East opponents,
2: wow. Yeah.
0: Oh boy. And I mean, the Red Sox, Yankees, and Rays, but here, still again, and maybe this is just overly optimistic. I mean, yeah, they're good teams. But bring it on.
1: Like, to be the best, you got to beat the best, et cetera, right?
0: Like, when did Tampa Bay get, like Lou Gehrig and Babe Ruth, for heaven's sakes? I mean, the Yankees are fundamentally horrible still. They're beatable teams. They're all beatable teams.
1: And you would hope that rivalry is still hot. The hatred is still hot between most of these teams, right? So you would hope there would be an added impetus to show up for those games.
0: No doubt. And today it's the Cubs, and pregame coverage starts at 2 o'clock. But we've still got some tennis talk to do here, and we've got time for your text in our last half hour with you as well. 590-590, standard data and text rates may apply. Name and location, please. We are on location at the National Bank Open, presented by Rogers. It's been a great tournament. Yesterday was electric. Hopefully the weather holds today, because Thursday's schedule looks just as good, and we still got a week of tennis left. In moments, we'll be joined by Lucas Weiss, live reporter at The Athletic, who will break down the tournament for us. 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Pre-game coverage of Jays and Cubs starts with Show Ali then. 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In the meantime, Roger Lajoie, Devang Desai from the National Bank Open, presented by Rogers. 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

0: 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And who can argue with that?
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0: Broadcasting on location from the National Bank Open presented by Rogers at the National Tennis Center in Sobey Stadium. This is Sportsnet Today. Roger Lejoie, Devang Desai, we are with you till the top of the hour. We're back tomorrow between noon and 2. Coming up at 2 p.m., Blue Jays pregame coverage as the Blue Jays take on the Chicago Cubs in a, is there such a thing as a one-game series? No, it's not a one-game series. It's a single game before the Blue Jays move on to the next series, making up for a rainout earlier this year. We'll see if the Blue Jays can keep it going. Three back of a wild card, and Dylan Cease with the ball today, so you never know. We expected we might have some rain here today, but the latest forecast seems to indicate that we're going to be okay for quite a while. So if you're coming down for the tennis, no worries at all, although bring an umbrella just in case. But a beautiful day for tennis, and what a tournament it has been. Lucas Weiss knows that. He's been covering the event. He's all over it, live reporter at The Athletic, and he joins us here at our location. Great to see you, Lucas. And boy, you know, you sometimes when you come on, you say, oh, what a great tournament. You think, are you just trying to sell it? This doesn't have to be sold. This tournament has been electric so far.
1: Absolutely, Rog. Great to be with you in person. And look, we're watching practice right now. Coco Gauff practicing here on the practice courts. And yeah, it's just been a fantastic tournament so far. 72 of the top 75 players on the WTA Tour here this week in Toronto, including the top five players in the world. And I just think that it's just been electric so far. Leila Fernandez won last night. Alex Iala is taking this tournament over by storm. So I can't wait to see what the conclusion is going to be. It's going to be a fun one.
2: Lucas, you cover the World Cup this summer. Yes. Obviously a wonderful time. A lot of national pride on display. I was getting reminded of that this week with the Iala hype and the amount of Philippines fans, also the diaspora showing out in a huge way for her match last night and then tonight as well with Venus Williams in doubles. I wonder if you could describe sort of watching the impact Iala has made so far, because it does feel kind of unheralded to see someone who's only 21, still a little farther back in the rankings, make such an impact at a tournament like this.
1: Well, it began at the Australian Open earlier this year where, you know, she had fans lining up in Melbourne Park and, you know, couldn't squeeze into court six because, you know, the queue was overextended because of the hype there. And it's just continued at the Qatar Open, the Dubai Open, and then it's really reached a fever pitch here. And I had the chance to speak with a lot of Filipino fans before the match, and it's just incredible to hear the stories. I mean, some people had never been to a tennis tournament before, but they wanted to see Alex Iala in person. They may have not known WTA players in the past. They may have not followed the WTA tours closely. Now they are locked in because of Iala. And the thing about her is it's not just her game. It's not just that she's from the Philippines or went to the Rafa Nadal Academy. It's her personality as well. She's so calm.

0: mom. She's so poised at 21 years old. And it's just remarkable to see. And any great shot that she hit yesterday, fans would erupt. And it just continued throughout the night. And just an incredible atmosphere it was. Flags waving, lots of creative signs. And something that Sobey Stadium, guys, has not experienced in my years covering this tournament, frankly. So can't wait to see it continue tonight and hopefully in the days to come.
1: Oh, it's exciting indeed. And the analogy to the World Cup is accurate because tennis is such an international game. And when someone from a country becomes the face of the country in a sport, nothing better than that. And it shows a great diversity of our city. I think it's all wonderful. We got one Canadian left in the singles of similar background. How do you think she performed the other night? And it's been a difficult stretch for her. We talked about it before the tournament, but looks like the game's coming on a little bit here.
0: Game is coming on. Look, it wasn't easy for Leyla Fernandez, but I thought she was very calm as well out there. It was, you know, as routine as you can be in a first match in Canada, of course, for Canadians playing on home soil. There is a lot of nerves, understandably so, but I thought Leyla did a very nice job. And of course, she's added Eric Heckman to her team, a coach that's coached the Williams sisters in the past. So she's hoping to rekindle some of that magic, Raj, back in 2021 when she made the final at the U.S. Open. Her dad thinks that she's close. Of course, Jorge Fernandez, her longtime coach. But it has been a difficult year. And the thing for me is she just hasn't been able to string together those matches. She can get that one win, but can she get another and another one? She has a tough draw. She has to play Mira Andreeva next, someone that is a French Open champion. She has success in the hard court. So it won't be easy for Leyla, but hopefully the Canadian fans can support her as she tries to pull off the upset.
2: Good news for Leyla.

0: Lucas, we got a text in the text line sort of lamenting the state of the other Canadian singles players. Basically, all of them are hurt at this moment, or if not hurt, kind of struggling or working their way back. Just quickly on the men's side, Felix injured, Diallo injured, Chapo injured. I think Chapo, it's been a bit of a struggle for a while now, and Diallo has had a rough go of it as well. But I think Felix had the coaching change, and he had that result at Wimbledon where he pushed Novak as far as he could go. Just from the outside, how devastating is it that he couldn't represent his country in Montreal?
1: So tough, right? Because I think this was Felix's best chance to win in Canada on home soil. Yannick Sinner was not in the field. Carlos Alcaraz is still recovering from a wrist injury. He did not play. Alex Zverev lost yesterday, French Open champion. So, the skies were opening up. There was fate on Felix's side. But unfortunately, as the tournament said, a back injury during training, and he just couldn't go. And, of course, you need your back to be able to serve and hit those shots. So, for Felix, you just hope that it's a speedy recovery because he hopefully heads to the U.S. Open, where last year had an incredible result. Look, he entered that U.S. Open on a bit of a low streak, and he, of course, came out with beating Alexander Zverev there on Louis Armstrong Stadium. He makes the semifinals, really pushing Yannick Sinner in that semi, unfortunately losing. But hopefully for Felix, he gets healthy in time so he can compete at the U.S. Open this year in New York.
2: So I'll make this analogy and draw it back to the Blue Jays. So this particular version of the National Bank Open in Toronto is like the Blue Jays of 2025. The men's tournament in Montreal is like the Blue Jays version of 2026. Is that fair enough?
1: I think that's a pretty fair analogy, Raj. I mean, look, I think we're in the right spot here in Toronto. And it's just, you got to feel for the tournament organizers in Montreal. And of course, there are some really interesting stories. Alex DeMeneur trying to win. There's Alexei Popperin, who's won there before. Maybe a youngster in Rafael Hodar, Yuri Lehechka. But it's not one of the big names, right? And, of course, here in the WTA Tour, like I said, Coco Gauff still practicing in front of me here on the practice courts. You have world number one, Rina Sabalenka, Iga Swiatek, a six-time slam champions playing well. Elena Rybakina, world number two. So many top players are here. And it's going to feel like a slam. I mean, we haven't seen an upset yet. Yeah. Here. And if that continues, we're going to have some epic matches in the round of 16 quarters and beyond. So I'm very excited to see how the rest of this women's tournament shakes out here in Toronto.
0: It's a great point, Luke. As I mentioned earlier on the bus ride over, some youngsters mentioning how stacked this lineup is and how early we are in the tournament. It's pretty remarkable. I wanted to talk about Sabalenka. Also kind of a tough time recently. She lost to Osaka at Wimbledon. Loves hard courts, though, and I think she came here a bit earlier than usual just to get used to the courts and kind of feel at home on the hard courts, and we've seen what she can do there. She begins her second match of the tournament, third round match against Zhang tonight. I don't think she's the player to beat because the field is so good, but she does feel like one of those players who, even though recently hasn't been playing her best, will excel today.
1: Yeah, I think when Sabalenka is playing at 100%, she's the best hardcore player in the world. And at the start of the season, she had a great stretch on the hardcore. She made the Australian Open final. I mean, no shame losing to Elena Rybakina in three sets. And then she wins the Sunshine Double, right? Indian Wells and Miami, both hardcore tournaments. But it has been a bit of a rough stretch for her on the clay and the grass, where you feel like she's beatable now. But hopefully she can rekindle some of what makes her so great on the hard courts, the power. I've really been impressed with how she's integrated more net game to her offense. She wants to come to the net. She wants to serve and volley. And she said to me that, she wants to get use of the tricky conditions because that'll allow her to play really well when matches get difficult. And Sobeys Stadium at times can be quite tricky with the wind and the different bounces. So hopefully Sabalenka can keep it going tonight because I think she's a great personality. She has, such raw power from the baseline and is such an exciting player to watch on the hard courts.
2: So how come we're not talking more about Jessica Pegula, who this is home court advantage for her? She loves playing in this country. She's the honorary Canadian for so many reasons, and playing pretty well.
1: Two-time champion, Raj, here in Canada. But a little caveat is that she did make the final in Washington the week before.
2: It's going to be tough to repeat.
1: It is tough to repeat. And look, she nearly bowed out yesterday, and give her credit for battling back to win in three sets. Look, she just is so steady. I think Pegula is just a steady presence right now. She's the third seed, and she loves playing this hardcore swing, and she's made the semifinals, the U.S. Open last year, a former finalist there. she is one that could, you know, make some noise in New York.

0: York. So it'll be interesting to see if she can keep it going here, but pump the brakes a little bit just because of the busy schedule.
1: Someone who I'm really excited to watch tomorrow, Naomi Osaka against Elise Mertens. Winner of that match plays the winner of Layla versus Mira Andreeva, so that could be potentially very fun. But listen to Osaka in press, Lucas, this week, and she was talking about how she likes these courts a lot more than what she was dealing with in Washington. She also feels like someone that could make a lot of hay at this tournament and beyond into the North American swing.
0: Definitely a favorite for me to win this tournament and then potentially the U.S. Open, right? She made the final in Montreal last year, losing, of course, to eventual champion Canadian Vicky Mboko. But I watched her practice, Devane, and it was just so like fascinating just to hear that the power come off the balls that she hits. I mean, no one can serve with the kind of pop that Naomi Osaka does when she's playing so well. And look, she's, you know, she's a four-time slam champion, two, you know, at the U.S. Open, two at the Australian Open. So she's very comfortable on the hard courts. And I just think she's just been gaining confidence, right? The fact that she, you know, did so well at Wimbledon, where you maybe thought, could she win Wimbledon? Someone not known on the grass court. So I just think she's in a great place, too. I mean, she was laughing with her team, her coaches while practicing. She just seems to be in very good spirits. And I just think that's huge for her as well. So definitely someone to keep an eye on.
2: Lucas Weiss is with us, live reporter at The Athletic. Devang Desai, Roger Lajoie, Sportsnet Today. We're at the National Bank Open presented by Rogers, and so many great names in world tennis here, and an extra 7 days to watch them. Now, this is year two of the elongated format of this tournament, and once the tournament starts, I don't care what side you sit on. Maybe it is a bit too long, and players may not like it for the schedule, or I love it. You love it when it's going on. We have seven more days of tennis, Lucas.
0: If you are a tennis fan, you're just going to eat this up, right? There's more tennis to watch. I mean, the players, look, they would prefer shorter, right? They would prefer the shorter. And I, you know, sometimes, you know, there are days where I wish, you know, it was that, you know, 1 week format and you know, because you would just get, you know, really good matches all throughout. I think sometimes the first couple days of the tournament with no seeds there, you may not get some of the star power. But once it gets going, you know, you can't beat it. This is a world-class event in Toronto, and the players love coming to Canada, so it's fantastic.
1: Last one for me, Lucas, and it's not tennis-related, but I mentioned the World Cup. I had to ask you about this. The post-World Cup news cycle has been a bit insane, and it now appears that FIFA is closing ranks around Infantino and wants to keep him on board. The member associations feel differently, it seems like. If you had to predict, how do you think this ends? Does it end with Infantino still as the head of FIFA?
0: I think it does.
1: Wow.
0: I just think it does. I mean, maybe I'll be proven wrong, but I just think, you know, the dust will settle. And I think that once the election rolls around, he'll still be the president. And I think the fact that he assured that, you know, that deal that he was going to make has been withdrawn with the private investors, that I think he's going to convince those to vote for him. But just unfortunate, right? Because the World Cup, guys, was so much fun. There were so many amazing moments. It was great to see, you know, the city of Toronto, you know, come alive. And then you have this, you know, news after that really just sours it, right? And it just shows what the business of FIFA is all about, unfortunately.
2: It sours maybe people's perception of FIFA and maybe taints the overall thing of soccer. Doesn't change the tournament iota, though. Your coverage was great there. Your coverage is great with tennis. We always appreciate your time, Lucas. Enjoy the rest of the tennis, and I'm sure we'll talk later next week.
0: Raj, I appreciate you, and thanks so much for having me on. Enjoy the tennis, everybody.
2: Thank you. That's Lucas Weiss. Does great job. Live reporter at The Athletic, covering the National Bank Open, presented by Rogers. Right here, we are just a stone's throw from Sobey Stadium at the practice courts. The Cinnamon Court practice continues, and some of the best world players in the world practicing right in front of us. We'll be here again tomorrow between noon and 2. Always great to be with you. We'd even talk about Venus Williams and being here. We talked about her earlier. Just to see her, you know what? She didn't even have to play. She could just walk around.
1: Yeah.
2: People would be happy to see Venus Williams.
1: Wave at the crowd, kiss some babies. Exactly. No, I'm hyped. It's going to be a really fun day. Already is. Looks like Iga Swiatek is cruising right now on center court, so she should book her place in the round of 16. Maybe playing the winner of Marta Kostyuk and Madison Keys. That'll be a really fun match as well. And then, like we've mentioned, the headliners tonight, Sabalenka, Zhang, followed by Ayala and Williams in doubles versus Cato and Samsonova. Raj did want to bring us back to CFL because

0: Brad and Sheet Harbor had an interesting point regarding maybe fixes. And he says, what if we played all the games on Saturday at the same time, sort of? So you had like one block for the Eastern Conference, one block for the Western Conference, and you can sort of make it so it's maybe as if a red zone type deal for your CFL window. I like that.
1: It's an interesting idea. Thanks for that text. Listen, here's the issue, and I don't want to speak because, you know, the television product is owned by a competitor of ours. I don't know what the logic is in the broadcast strategy and why they do it the way it does. Let me put it to you this way. There's things that I find kind of wonky about it all the time. I talked earlier about the fact that the WNBA's great success is because it made itself a summer league, and they played when nobody else was playing. I still don't understand on the Monday, well, the home run hitting derby, that's no competition. On the Monday, Wednesday, Thursday of that week, why the CFL isn't all over that. In other words, accommodate your schedule, and that's what kind of what Brad is talking about on his text. Accommodate your schedule to when people, you have the best chance to do it. That's number one. Number two, all the games in one day is intriguing. It's interesting. Consistency of schedule worked for the NFL. But I go back again. The CFL needs to, if it's possible, identify the biggest one, two, or three reasons why people aren't watching it now. People who like it, and by the way, it's a solid ratings. The late great Jim, yeah, the late

0: Labor Day classics.
1: Yeah.
0: Well, you don't want to mess with that. I mean, that's pretty good, you know. Mm-hmm. And I don't know. I can't speak to the scheduling again, but maybe Friday Night Football is a big hit.
1: Right.
0: You
1: know. And I think that is part of the thinking, is that they didn't want to make it so that fans in different markets couldn't see the other games, because I guess this league is one of those leagues where they enjoy watching the other teams play, and there's not a lot of teams. So right. I do get that thinking, but. Capitalizing on the TV market, I understand, is the biggest deal. The ad revenue, this is the creme de la creme, and who they can cut deals with, whether it be Dazen, etc. It'll be fascinating to watch. But I'm excited for the game tonight, Raj. I want to see the Argos do well at home, especially against the Stampeders. Go Argos.
0: Well, and listen, I echo that, and it isn't even really cheerleading for the Argos, but I'm cheerleading for the league as a property. We can talk about the Argos and their deficiencies and where they are, and even deficiencies. You know, one of the most remarkable careers in sports, doesn't get talked about enough because he's a CFL guy, is Pinball Clements. So Pinball Clements has 8 Grey Cup rings, which is pretty impressive to start with. And I know it's a 9-team league, but 8 rings.
1: Still remarkable, yeah.
0: As a player, a coach, and a team president. Like, I don't know any sport. I can't think of anybody who's even in that ballpark of that kind of success with this team. And even now, and I heard him last night talking on the fan pregame, and with the same level of enthusiasm and smiles as he did when he was an electrifying player in this league, and they called him Pinball because he used to bounce off tacklers all the time. So I'm a huge fan of his, and why that still is a discussion. It'd be nice just to be able to talk about the Argos and Kelly's neck injury, and is he going to stay healthy this year? And, man, I don't think I can watch Arbuckle again. Give him credit. He was in the Grey Cup. Those are the kind of issues, but maybe there will still come a day. But they are still trying. They got a lot of giveaways tonight. And, yes, go Argos, 100%. I'm with you.
1: Go Argos. Excited to see them back at BMO Field. Excited to see Sabalenka, Yala, Venus Williams. Also excited to see Dylan Cease in a few minutes, Raj. Big game, bit of a weird one with the one-off, but, I mean, all these games are important, but wonder if the Jays can find something here as the stretch gets really tough.
0: It is kind of fun, in my estimation, when this happens, and it happens because of a rainout, and sometimes it tightens up the schedule, so it's not good for either team. But I got to admit, I kind of like it because we're used to these 3-4-game series, all the same. And all of a sudden, because I even looked at it this morning, I just gapped about this game. And I looked at it and I go, Jays aren't playing the Cubs. Well, the Jays are playing the Cubs. Yeah. It is a rescheduled game from earlier in this year. A one game in Chicago and Gausman in the Cubs. So, you know, we're going to get loaded with the boys hugging Gausman on the field, which is nice. That's that's all fine and dandy. And Cease pitching at Wrigley Field, yes. And there's a guy who can keep the good vibes going and the win streak going. Look, and we're hoping for the best for your Savage. It doesn't sound good with the latest news. But, I mean, when this team is healthy, if it ever is healthy, when you have Cease and your Savage and Soriano, this team is still capable of getting on a run. And if they get on any, and it does not have to be a 15-gamer. They've just got to be, like Brad, I believe, with the texter said, win 2 out of 3. Win 2 out of 3 down the road. That's one series at a time you can make up ground. Now, 7-game win streak, you can do it in a hurry. And keep in mind, never mind the Jays' record, the last wild card spot is held by a team, right as we speak, at 57-58. There could be a sub-500 team in the playoffs this year. How about the Jays being that team? How's that?
1: Let's get some NFC South action going. Let's get some New Orleans Saints of the AL East action going.
0: That's what we need. One of those years after the Blue Jays win the division title and finally break through. Now they're going to break through as a team that probably didn't deserve to get there and had all kinds of issues. And here's hoping for better days ahead. It has been a blast to be here at the NBO Tennis. Thanks to Stephen Coyle, our on-site director, Andrew Adams, Christian Chiniti, to you, Devang. We'll do it again tomorrow between noon and 2. Look forward to it then. I'm Roger Lajoie. Stick around. Blue Jays pregame is coming up. Have a great day, everybody. 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

0: hope you heard that.
1: He's just a good friend. Oh, by the way, I got the very official, well-produced draft order up
2: the
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2: the Black and Abdallah Hall of Fame game fan Tessie draft.
1: Okay, so the first pick
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1: Is me. 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
2: the Hall of Fame game fan Tessie
1: and the
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1: The pick is Black. All right, you got that ready. 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

0: might not have my ace stuff, but I'm you know, putting it in the spots I want to for the most part.
1: Don't be executing as consistently as you have over the stretch. Like, what are for you the pieces that are allowing that to happen on a regular basis?
0: Yeah, I think you know, some of it is just we're deep into the season. I have a lot of reps. I've had a lot of, you know, in that sense, practice experience. So my body's in a good spot. Mechanically, I'm in a good spot. And then you know, I'm taking the days in between series. So you know, I'm just focused and you know, trying to take that in every start.
1: Does this feel like this stretch, this season wider, does it feel different, like an advancement over other points in your career when you've had a lot of success?
0: Yeah, I feel more versatile now. You know, I feel like I'm mixing in more variety of pitches, and I feel like I'm getting them to better spots too. So, you know, it feels like, you know, some days in the past it would really just be very slider, fastball heavy, and if I didn't have one or the other, it would be, you know, a massive grind, where now I can mix in, you know, a first pitch curveball and go to sweeper and go to sinker and things like that that I haven't historically done very well in the past, and that's helping me, you know, just diversify my pitches and be less predictable.
2: How much of that has to do with just your growth and your years in the game, and how much of it is stuff that you've learned about here?
0: Yeah, a lot of it's honestly learning from failure. You know, like last year I didn't have a great year, and 2023 I didn't have a great year, and it's like, you know, sometimes losing and kind of assessing what went wrong can set you up in the future. So, you know, I think just coming off of last year, I just knew that there had to be, you know, tweaks and changes, or I was going to have a repeat of that.
2: It's been a long time, obviously, but this is a team that drafted you. Is there anything still special about pitching against them?
0: I mean, I love pitching at Wrigley. I think it's one of Wrigley and Fenway are two of the coolest stadiums in all of baseball. So I love Chicago as a city as well, so I always enjoy being here. But I don't have any hard feelings about being traded or anything. But, you know, I have a lot of respect for the organization, and they have a talented lineup and team. So I think I just always try to come ready, because I know if I don't, it's going to be a long day.
1: You were able to put some pieces together of your game here this year. Jose Soriano coming in is a guy who's obviously had success too, but you know, Blue Jays were talking about how they feel they can help get to another level. How do you kind of look at him coming into the mix and maybe some of the tools that might be available to him here?
0: Yeah, I mean, he's nasty. I watched his last bullpen, and it's very impressive. Yeah, I think he probably, like me, wants to be in the zone a little more, and you know, I think he's going to learn a lot here, and the staff's going to get their eyes and hands on him, and I think it's going to be a very fruitful fruitful experience.
2: Are there things that the staff is especially good at here as far as harnessing people's stuff?
0: Especially good. I think they simplify it well, you know, just keep it simple, kind of pick up the low-hanging fruit of what can be improved. And I think when you do that and you kind of get your fundamentals and your base down, then you can kind of try to expand repertoire or do whatever. But they're very good at kind of seeing and assessing what you're good at, and then seeing how do you improve that. And just in general, I mean, they've you know, the staff is very good at development.
1: Thank you. Thanks, Justin.
3: There you go. That is Dylan Cease. The good news is you got him for what? Another 6 years?
4: Well, not enough.
3: Not enough.
4: I mean, that dude's elite. Just the way he speaks, the way he acts, the way he throws. I mean, good luck hitting that.
3: Yeah. We are going to step away and come back after the break that gets the out-of-town scoreboard. It's Blue Jays Talk with Blair and Barker on Sportsnet 590 The Fan and Sportsnet.
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9: All right, welcome back to Blue Jays Talk with Jeff Blair and Kevin Barker on Sportsnet 590 The Fan and Sportsnet. The Jays went 1-for-19 with runners in scoring position for the first time in franchise history. I thought they would have done it at least twice this year.
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10: That's nasty.
9: Too. 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
10: It is nasty.
9: The standings
10: watch.
9: There's
10: a bunch of poo on that thing, boy.
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10: Some really bad teams in the American
9: They're,
10: League.
9: The American League manages just a
10: moly.
9: Big steaming pile of.
10: God.
9: Anyhow, the New York Mets beat the Cleveland Guardians 13-6 today. The Angels beat Baltimore 4-1, and Detroit is currently leading the Seattle Mariners. And, I mean, if you're disappointed in the Jays, holy moly, the Seattle Mariners are just, I mean, that to me, that's an even bigger shock than what's happened.
10: So if the Jays would have won because the Guardians lost, the Jays would have been two behind the Guardians?
9: Yes, as it is right now.
10: Whoa.
9: No, Texas is, okay, the Guardians have fallen out. So now Texas has got the lead in the wild card. They are 57-58. Okay, so they're under 500.
10: Don't laugh.
9: But they have percentage point leads. You heard that right. They're 57-58, and if the playoffs started today, they'd be in the playoffs. Anyhow, they're 57-58. The Guardians are 57-59. The Mariners 56-59. Mike Twinkies, they're hanging in there by their fingernails. They're 56-59. Baltimore's 56-59. Detroit is 55-59. Your Blue Jays are 54-62. They're 3.5 back.
10: Only 3.5.
9: I mean, that's
10: that is crazy stuff.
9: Yeah. I mean, they should just, you know what they should do? Well, I mean, I've been saying all along, they should just start the lockout now. But if they don't do that, they should allow a National League team into the playoffs in the American League anyhow.
10: How many times has a team under 500 made the playoffs?
9: I don't know. I don't know.
10: I don't know either. I haven't looked that up.
9: I do not know.
10: But and I hope it doesn't happen this year.
9: I don't really care. I mean, what
10: I do
9: mean
10: a little because it's happen? Embarrassing.
9: It doesn't matter. It's not embarrassing. It's

0: It's embarrassing to all the other. It's embarrassing to all them other teams that are still in it, like the Blue Jays.
1: It's not embarrassing.
0: How many games under 500 are the Jays?
1: The Jays are 54-62, and against.
0: Don't say it.
1: Against teams with a record 500 or better, the Jays are 24-38. They're 14 games under 500 against teams at a record of 500 or better.
0: I mean,
1: Cleveland is 7 under. Seattle's 3 under. Minnesota's just 1 under. Baltimore's 1 under. Detroit is even. The Jays are 14 under against teams with a 500 record. Texas is 9 under. Boston's 2 over. The Yankees, I mean, they're 3 under. Oh, yeah.
0: I don't even know how to explain that.
1: I mean, I don't think you really need to.
0: No, I don't think so either. Hey, hopefully the Rays represent the American League very well.
1: Yeah. Oh, God, I'm looking forward to that Rays World Series.
0: Boy, that's must watch.
1: I have to get my Rays cap out. Get my Kevin Cash bobblehead.
0: Yeah, we all need one of those. Yeah.
1: Hey, Greg in Mississauga had a thought.
0: Hey, Greg.
2: My question is, when they're having a day like today where they're like 1-for-15, 1-for-18 with runners in scoring position, why aren't they using sacrifice more to move people to third and then try to get a sac fly to score a run when they can't score runs?
0: I mean, I don't think those situations came about too often.
1: Yeah, and I mean, again.
0: Bunch of those were Straw. A bunch of those were Springer. One of those was, a couple of those were Kirky. He walked once. He got the RBI single.
1: Yeah, the other thing, too, is you don't sacrifice an extra innings on the road. You don't play for one run. You're playing for two. I mean, you just are. And I know it's going to drive people mad because you're going to say, well, if they scored in their half of the 10th inning, and the Cubbies didn't score in their half of the 10th inning, the Jays would have won. And that's true. All I'm telling you is you're playing for two runs because generally you're not playing against a team whose manager is so freaking stupid that he's at home with the opportunity. He has, listen, this is the thing. So you got the Ian Happ, you got the ghost runner in the 10th inning on second base.
0: Yeah.
1: You've got Nico Horner coming up, swings away, pop up.
0: Yep. Yeah.
1: You got Michael Conforto, intentional walk. You got Dansby Swanson due up third in that inning after the ghost runner. He's got, what, 70
0: ribbies?
1: Almost
0: 70 stakes, yeah.
1: Drop a bunt, get the dude to third base with one out. I mean, the Cubs really did their damnedest to lose this game.
0: Yeah,
1: they won 3-2, but it's just stupid.
0: Hey, it's been a while too since you've seen a manager that's managing a team that is as good as the Cubs. You could argue the Cubs are the best team in the National League.
1: Yeah. Like,
0: you could argue with the things they're doing, how many games they've won.
1: He showed up the starting pitcher.
0: Now, dude, every once in a while, this guy has a where he just don't know the rules and just throws a gut ball, and every once in a while, it just happens. But for you to put your head between your hands and shake your head the way he did.
1: Yeah, that was.
0: I mean, if I'm a veteran on that team, I'm not a big fan of that.
1: Yeah.
0: You know, you got a problem with me? Grab me after it's over. Walk me down to the tunnel. Don't be showing me up. I just don't get that. Maybe he does it all the time. I don't watch enough Cubs games. I'm not a big fan of that guy. I never have been.
1: No, I think he's.
0: Yeah, it's mind-boggling that you would do that managing the team like the Cubs. Every once in a while, Jeff, in a 162-game season, a dude's going to do something that he shouldn't be doing.
1: There's this idea.
0: Get over it.
1: There's this idea that Craig Counsell walks in water because he was with Milwaukee and, you know, it was decent. Well, I mean, look at the dude. Milwaukee is an organization that is just strong top to bottom. They can plug and play anybody in as a manager there. Look at Pat Murphy. Look at the job he's done. So, yeah, I think Craig Counsell's horribly overrated. And, again, the Cubs won in spite of him. You just can't justify that managing. You can't justify, I don't think, that managing.
0: I think you nailed it.
1: And I'm going against, no disrespect to Chase Lee, but the Jays they burnt their closer. So.
0: Yeah, I don't know if Tyler Rogers is available or not. He threw 10 pitches.
1: I think you're right. I think Tyler Rogers, if the Jays had taken the lead, Tyler Rogers was getting the last inning.
0: Yeah.
1: I don't have a problem with that.
0: I think John knew he had to throw Lee and Little.
1: Yeah.
0: Or at least Lee.
1: Yes.
0: To get it to Rogers with
1: Correct. The
0: lead in the, what would that have been, the bottom of the 10th?
1: Yes.
0: Bottom of the 10th inning.
1: He knew he had to do that.
0: So you have to pitch one to get to the other. It worked. It just didn't work.
1: It's Go to George in Etobicoke. He had a thought.
0: Hey, George.

0: or question.
1: But I don't know how you can go out here every day and say you're trying to win games still, and you put a guy on third base. Yeah, Valenzuela's throw wasn't as good as it should have been, but you put a guy on third base playing a barely hitting over the Mendoza line. Sorry, boys. You guys, I love the show, but you guys said it was an A. C minus at best.
2: C minus for what?
0: Well, I guess you're talking about the trade deadline. We did not give Ross an A because of Josh Smith.
2: No.
0: We did point out.
2: We gave him an A because of the dude that's pitching Friday?
0: Tomorrow, yeah. We did point out that, you know, it's awfully hard to address every issue at the deadline. I don't know why they got Josh Smith. I just don't.
2: First off.
0: To me, he's a left-handed David Schneider, maybe.
2: Just glad you said it, not me.
0: Well, I mean,
2: it's true. Right now, it's true. That had nothing to do. That had nothing to do with him. That was Valenzuela. And for me, that's more. I'm gonna say it. That's more about Little not knowing how to hold a runner on second.
0: Yes,
2: that's
0: it is.
2: One of the fastest guys in the sport, and is a very good base runner. And you know the dude's going. He knows exactly what I knew. Little's not going to pay him any attention. He gives me a look. I'm shuffling. I'm going.
0: We were watching it. You're saying watch. You said watch PCA.
2: Yeah.
0: Watch PCA. I mean,
2: he's still in third, right there.
0: The two guys in the studio in Toronto with their feet up having coffee can pick that up.
2: I did have a camera was.
0: Yeah. So, but yeah, no. Listen, the Jays did not address their offensive issues at the deadline. They spent whatever capital they could in getting the starting pitcher. And again, I looked at the players moved at the deadline. Would they have helped? Yeah, a couple of them would have. But I mean, enough that I'd stick them in the middle of the order. I mean, the dude from Washington's having a really good year. He might have been the only guy.
2: Who, Abrams? Garcia Jr.
0: Yeah, he might have been the only guy. I mean, Taylor Ward, I don't know. But no one is saying that, like I said, I'm surprised. Oh, what the hell? I didn't know who Josh Smith was. And I mean, that deal was, I didn't even know, does that count as a trade? Oh, I'm serious. Adam Malka. We'll take whatever. What's
2: serious.
0: The guy's name? Yeah. Got anybody named Smith? We'll take the guy named Smith. Cause you can never have too many guys named Smith. Team. I think they got a pitcher in that deal too.
2: They're looking for their 26th guy. That's what they're looking for.
0: See, the problem with this team is they've got eight of them.
2: There's no way you can't be watching this game today and go, I don't like my offensive roster. I got to fix it. You just can't say that. There's no way you can sit up there and have any other answer than we have to fix that.
0: 1-for-19 with runners in scoring.
2: We have to fix that.
0: And basically you've got, anyhow.
2: Hopefully they do.
0: What?
2: Hopefully it happens.
0: 3-2, Blue Jays losing to the Chicago Cubs. They're on to face the Philadelphia Phillies tomorrow. And Jose Soriano gets a start. We just barely touched on Dylan Cease's game. He's now got 36 scoreless innings in a row on the road. And John made this point. This really is one of the best offenses in baseball. It's one of the most patient.
2: Yep.
0: One of the most balanced.
2: Uh-huh.
0: They're on a roll.
2: Yep.
0: They're in their own ballpark where they play really well.
2: Mm.
0: I cannot say enough about. I guarantee you, PCA hasn't had too many games like that.
2: No,
0: called out looking twice and a fly ball.
2: You
0: to
2: listened
0: right field.
2: To Dylan there. He told you everything you need to know about how he's feeling, how he's gotten to this point. How he feels like he can throw a secondary pitch for a strike anytime he wants a quality strike. I think that's the difference, right? Just not flipping one in there to steal a strike. He wants to command it and have it look the way and shape that he wants it to look whenever he wants it to look that way. And then he can make the lack of velocity on the fastball play. I think that's the point too, right? Is this version because he's found a mechanical sweet spot. And everything's square, and his finish has never been better in my mind. I mean, if you go back and look at the beginning of the year, he was falling all over the place with his finish. Now he's not. He is falling like he can field a ground ball, which when you got that kind of stuff and you're doing that, it's like the Derek Jeter thing. You got to follow your throw. Pitcher's no different. And he's starting to do this kind of thing, and I said this to you. You're standing on the on-deck circle. I'm trying to eliminate stuff. I don't want to go up there and try to hit all that. I'm trying to eliminate one. And when he's getting all them called strikes.
0: Yeah. No, it's,
2: good luck. Coach, it's tight today. Hamstring, it's tight. Boy, I'm out, coach.
0: You think Vladdy plays tomorrow?
2: Hey,
0: We'll have the skipper on tomorrow. We'll ask him.
2: I think it's more about injury than it is anything else.
0: Yeah, I do too. I think we're beyond
2: beyond
0: reading too much into it.
2: I really do think everybody wants to see him take a positive step forward to try and gain some momentum into the offseason.
0: Yeah.
2: However that is.
0: Whatever.
2: I don't know how that is. I don't know what the definition of that is. I know what it is for me, but I'm not sure that's what it is for him. So I'm being intrigued to see if he can do it. Hopefully he can, because, boy, if anybody on that team going into the offseason needs some mojo, I can't believe I'm saying this. It's that dude.
0: Yeah. So there you go. The Jays were within one pitch, one strike away from...
2: 2.5 games back.
0: 2.5 games back, leaving Chicago with a 2-0 win. We'd be talking about how great Dylan Cease was. We'd be...
2: Man, Kirky had 4 hits.
0: Kirk had 4 hits.
2: Wow.
0: And yet again...
2: Louie never... haven't blown a save all year.
0: Yeah.
2: But...
0: And
2: out of their season.
0: You had all worried about the last couple of outings for Louis.
2: Not really. I mean, it's sequencing, right? Dylan, again, said, and when Sean, you don't have your A stuff, which obviously he hasn't had. Like, just the finish on the secondary stuff, it's sometimes floppy. It's backing up on him. How do you fix that? How do you get it out front a little bit more? Yeah. I don't think it has anything to do with how much he's pitched.
0: And let's remember, it's his first full year as a closer, too, so.
2: Yeah, you remind us of that.
0: Someone's got to stand up for him, damn it.
2: Yeah.
0: 3-2, the Blue Jays have lost to the lost to the Chicago Cubs. They're going to be Philadelphia tomorrow. There's no doubt about that. Blue Jays baseball is brought to you by your local family-owned Crown Rust Control Center. 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
3: From the 680 News Radio Traffic Center, I'm Kyle Hawking. Problems on the northbound 404 approaching Bloomington. Left lane blocked with a crash, so really jammed up from Stillwell Road. Also problems on the westbound 401 west of Mavis in the Express. A stalled vehicle in the right lane. And on the eastbound 401 as you approach Young on the transfer into the Express. The left lane is blocked with a stalled vehicle. Needing an oil change or maintenance check? Drop into Mr. Lou Plus Tires. No appointment needed before you hit the road this summer. Mr. Lou Plus Tires, celebrating 50 years.
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7: Welcome into abbreviated version of The Fan pregame. Ailish and Justin with you for the next 25 minutes. We'll make it great.
8: We told Blair and Barker they could just keep going, but yeah. I guess they wanted to.
7: It's an awkward timing where we're like, are we going on a 6, 6:30? How does this work? But the Blue Jays made it interesting. That Ernie Clement defensive catch was sick.
8: That could have
7: been amazing.
8: That could have changed our scheduling. Our programming was hinging on a lot of moments, but I guess the one moment was Louis Varlin giving up a game-tying home run in Chicago, which is a blow.
7: Lose that series.
8: To the Toronto Blue Jays, they lost that series. So the streak of series victories is now over.
7: Ah, bummer. So tonight we will just have one quick guest, and we saved a good one for it. It's John Morosi, MLB Network Insider, who joins us 30 minutes later than regularly scheduled. But thanks for coming on, John.
9: Ailish and Justin, as you know, brevity is my strength. So you let me know if I need to just say half as much or speak twice as fast. Both are perilous in their own way, but I will take your lead.
8: We want the full Morosi experience.
7: No, we got
8: today.
7: 24
8: it really
7: minutes,
8: changes
7: John.
8: Changes nothing for you. It changes a lot for us, but nothing for you. We
9: all right,
8: we hope
9: sounds
8: at the very
9: good.
8: Least. Okay, you tweeted. I think it's like a semi-famous tweet now. Would viral be the right word? Probably. Yeah. Blue Jays had an excellent trade deadline. What did you like about what Ross Atkins was able to accomplish earlier this week?
9: Yeah, it's an interesting deadline that we'll probably be talking about for a while. And the interesting bit of trivia right now, I was actually just totaling it up before we started this segment. Rare that you're a seller and yet you bring in 1, 2, 3, and then almost 4 guys that are currently now on your major league roster. Of course, Taillon is now on the roster. Soriano, of course, Josh Smith, and then Arrighetti, once he's healthy, will be on there too. And that's unique, right? You usually think about you trade the veterans out and then you bring the young guys in. But what the Jays have done here is show the fan base, show internally the organization, hey, listen, we had a bad first 4 months. We're still a good core of a team. 2027 is going to be better once some performances normalize with health from Vladdy, et cetera. And so I like what they did. They brought in two guys, Soriano and Arrighetti, both of whom, as I was just sort of sketching out back of the envelope today, two of the six guys on the roster right now that you would say will show up to Dunedin with a credible chance to be in the starting rotation to begin the year.

0: especially with the uncertainty surrounding Ponce. Obviously, you can't count on Francis or Berríos at this point in time. So you've got to really start building some depth. They probably have to get one more guy at some point between now and the start of spring training. But that's good work. Anytime you make a lot of moves and come away with two potential starters for you when the next season begins, I think was a very prudent approach. And listen, I did not have them on my bingo card as getting Jose Soriano at the deadline. There was a lot of talk about some of the more buying teams that are in there right now trying to make the postseason linked to Soriano. So good on the Jays for keeping both areas open and being able to bring in the right veteran talent that they clearly needed.
1: Yeah, we're looking forward to the Soriano debut for the Blue Jays tomorrow against the Phillies. But a lot of eyes on that guy because I think you're right. Not a lot of people had him circled. I thought it would be a great perspective guy to have, a controllable starting pitching, and the Blue Jays went in and got him. So tomorrow we'll talk about that a bit more. I think one of the main complaints, I agree, I think the Blue Jays did really well at the trade deadline, all things considered, but I think a lot of Blue Jays fans are feeling like if you got a person that can hit the ball out of the park, maybe you'd feel like you went from a B+ to an A. In terms of who is available maybe in the offseason, is that something that the Blue Jays can still tweak around the edges, add in a bat with some power? Because the guys that they did acquire don't seem to have much of that.
0: Let's hope so, Ailish. I think that becomes, I think, a big focus. And obviously the qualifier at the start of every statement about this team for 2027 is they expect Vladdy to be more like Vladdy next year. The long-term marriage they got into with that contract last year, everything starts with him. And if he goes out there in 27, and if his 27 looks like 26, it's going to be a struggle again, especially if there's other injuries, et cetera. And you would have to imagine no George Springer and obviously more room to maneuver, you would say, about how the roster could look. This to me is clear that obviously as much as George has done for the organization, again, probably time to move on, get a little bit younger, a little more athletic, almost universally, and we've seen it from him more the last few weeks where he's had a more productive month or so of July into August, that is one of the easier spots to find. You should be able to find a DH or a DH combo that can hit, that can do some things for you offensively. And for the first 3 months, it was too often a hole in the lineup, and that has to be addressed. And ironically, it started to come around right as the Jays were deciding to make the sell decision anyway, right? So I do think that is one spot that they will certainly have to look at. Center field, obviously, is

right as the Jays were deciding to make the sell decision anyway, right? So I do think that that is one spot that they will certainly have to look at. Center field obviously is a big question too, but there's a lot of work that has to be done. Obviously, Miles Straw, again, full credit to him, a great throw tonight today to keep the game going. You saw why he's a valuable player on this team. But there's just an understanding that they need more offense from those spots. I do think Lucas is part of the answer. Barger, when healthy, is part of the answer. But I think it's probably not fair to Barger to expect that he's going to be back at full strength, throwing great from right field from day one. So I think the Jays have to almost plan on Barger's defensive role being a bit more limited. Maybe he ends up getting some DH days next year, and you're a bit more aggressive looking for someone that can play the outfield. I think that was interestingly, a part of the trade market where it felt like there were more arms than bats that we were talking about consistently. And there were teams that, again, we thought CJ Abrams might move. We thought Hunter Goodman might move, et cetera. A lot of those big names stayed put. I think the Jays have to get creative now with a little bit more, maybe some more spending this offseason. Hey, if the

0: proof positive that the Jays really know how to evaluate and sign free agent pitching if they find the right free agent bat, as they did with George. And I think it's important as this contract comes to an end. There was a lot more good than bad from the George Springer deal, and I think that there's a lot that the Jays can be proud of with that relationship, and hopefully that does well for them in the free agent market now going forward, too.
1: Yeah, the free agent stories have been really positive, and certainly with Cease, and thank goodness that wins are not really a thing when considering the Cy Young, because, Louis Varland threw one in the trash for Dylan Cease and what was another brilliant start for him today at Wrigley. But the Cubs have the Cubby magic, it seems. And that continues. They just beat up on the Dodgers this week, and they ruined the Tarek Skubal debut. And now, yeah, they get a comeback victory against the Blue Jays, which was somewhat dramatic today. How real is this team? Like, there's a team that dominates in the regular season, has a magical regular season. Sometimes that doesn't translate perfectly to the postseason. So in terms of, like, being built like a World Series contender, do you see the Cubbies in that class?
0: I do. They might be the most threatening team to the Dodgers in the National League side of the equation. And I was there this week. I was part of the broadcast on Tuesday for the Skubal Dodger debut, which is interesting. And by the way, a quick parenthetical. I've seen Tarek pitch a lot over his time in Detroit, including even in the postseason last year in Seattle. He was booed as he warmed up. He was booed as he took the mound for the first inning, which didn't happen with the Tigers. And that I'm sure for Tarek, and he was a pro and he pitched really well, I thought, on Tuesday. But welcome to the big show here. I mean, this is when you are on that team, when Tarek symbolizes now that the Dodgers have all the resources and they get the big time guy at the trade deadline. He didn't ask for this. It's not like he demanded a trade. It just happened. And so he's now understanding, I'm sure, that, man, I'm going to get booed because of what I represent through no fault of his own. It was just a fascinating insight to see, oh, wow, this is pretty intense all of a sudden. But this team in Chicago, actually, I talked to the former Jay, Trent Thornton, on Tuesday, and he was talking about how comfortable a lot of the pitchers are there just because of how good the defense is. And you saw that again today. You've seen it. Anybody that's ever watched the Cubs on national broadcast, like, they just defend really well. PCA is a huge part of it. He might win the MVP, but on the infield defense, Horner is great. Swanson is great. They really have an excellent defensive team, very athletic. And that's the kind of team that when you look at the way the Dodgers play, the Cubs have that ability to neutralize a lot of those hard hit balls in play because they catch everything. It is fun to watch his team play defense. And when I talked to Nico Horner after the game, he made that point. Like, look, we love playing defense. It's a real mentality that they enjoy that part of the game. So they're a threat. And you look at, too, it's run prevention and athletic defense, which, again, we saw from the Jays a lot last year and why they made it all the way to Game 7 of the World Series. Pitchers have fun pitching in front of defenses like that. And Ryan Rollison, for example, we talked about this in the broadcast. Last year, he had a 7 ERA at Coors. Now, granted, it's Coors, it's the Rockies, I get it. But now he's got like a 2.2 ERA at Wrigley, which is not an easy place to pitch all the time. But, and obviously you move from Coors, you're going to get better. It's the psychology of saying, wow, like, all I've got to do is throw the ball over the plate, and I got a pretty good chance that as long as it's on the ground, we're going to make this into an out. And that's Gausman's philosophy. That's Holmes's philosophy. So I think both Gausman and Holmes are going into a situation where they're set up to succeed. That's a dangerous team. And I think psychologically now, after beating the Dodgers as emphatically as they did, they're going to enter any sort of October collision with the real mental edge on the two-time defending world champs.
2: Well, I guess I can ask you the similar question for the other team that beat them just a few days ago, the Red Sox, who beat up on the Dodgers as well, went in there and swept them. I mean, when the Red Sox started this season, we thought, okay, this team is horrific. And then they went on these pretty great runs that we thought maybe were just a pipe dream, but they keep stacking together really consistent stretches of winning and winning series and winning games just unbelievably. So how legit are they if you're sizing the Cubs up as a team that is impressive, the Red Sox as one as well at post-trade deadline?
0: Very formidable, Ailish. And I think the thing that I'm curious about is, okay, do they have enough in them to catch the Rays and win the division, which you never would have thought that I would say this on August the 6th. But there's still a lot of schedule left, and this team is hot. And they added Adley Rutschman. They

0: add Miller to the bullpen, a bit of a interesting trade, of course, sending Marcelo Meyer away, but they've got a really good vibe going right now. Rafaela is one of the most electrifying players in the sport right now, and they seem to have found their groove. They're not a team anyone's going to want to face. And even they're doing this with Crochet on the IL for a lot of the year, right? So it's pretty remarkable, really. And there's maybe still a thought that Roman Anthony can come back and contribute here down the stretch. So that's the scary part, Ailish, for the rest of the American League, especially the American League East, that they've played great and they're about to get stronger. That to me is the really alarming thing. If I'm another team in this division, that they've defended very well. They made that trade with the Brewers in the offseason. They brought in Durbin and Sigler. It was a very interesting trade. Monasterio is one more name from that trade that got a lot of positive attention more recently, as opposed to at the time it actually happened. People were sort of saying, "Okay, why'd they do this? And is Durbin really that good?" Yeah, I mean, he's excellent. So I like what the way that the Red Sox have played, and they on the field right now, they are the most talented, most dangerous team in the American League. I'm not sure if the record will eventually reflect that, and if they have to go through another round of the playoffs, you never know quite what happens. But especially with that guy at the end of the game who's probably on his way to Cooperstown and Aroldis Chapman, the sky's the limit right now for the Boston Red Sox.
1: It's remarkable how good he continues to be. Like, he's been around forever, and he's still one of the most fearful guys at the back end of a rotation. And I'll be cheering for the Rays from here on in, because I want to see the Yankees, Red Sox in the wild card round. It's perfectly set up right now, and that would be quite the prolific matchup to begin an MLB postseason. You mentioned it. You're at Tarek Skubal's debut in Chicago. LA, of course, in town. Been rough lately for the Dodgers. Why do you think it's been so sluggish of late? I guess because you're able to talk to some of those guys. Like, is it just water off the back that they're below 500 since July 1 right now? Like, I know that they're throwing out Emmett Sheehan and, you know, they're going down the list. Like, it's not exactly Tyler Glasnow and Yamamoto and Skubal and, like, what we've talked about in terms of the murderer's row that they will have. A little different right now. But is it affecting them, the fact that they're not playing good baseball right now?
0: It is a little bit. Now, they've got this veteran know-how, presence, et cetera. All those things apply. They still feel quite confident that they're going to be in the playoffs. We know that. But when you look up and down the lineup, Shohei has had a pretty strong season, obviously, offensively, even though he's been down a tick from where he was the last couple of years. But Tucker has been disappointing. Mookie is not having a Mookie year. I remember just watching those at-bats. I think they miss Will Smith a lot. In the catching position in general, rushing has been on the IL now too. And so they've had to go really outside. They brought in two new catchers at the deadline, which is hard to do. And they know both of them, Fiducia and Rortfett, so there's a familiarity there. But still, it's not like having Will Smith in the middle of the lineup. And we saw in the World Series how important he is to them. So not having a healthy Will Smith, Mookie's having a down year, Tucker has been quite disappointing, Shohei's not pitching. If you look at what happened right around the start of July, Justin, Shohei stopped pitching. Now, they're still saying, okay, we believe he's going to come back and contribute at some point. Okay, but how many innings? And not that it really means we're not really focused right now on the NL MVP race, but think about this. He's right now stuck on 85 innings, which is obviously still amazing by the standards of somebody that's hitting like he hits. But think about PCA today, what he's doing. He's on the bases. He's defending. He's doing all these other little things. Shohei is a DH only. And that's where I look at, again, it's not Shohei as one of one, but PCA is accumulating value as a legit stolen base threat, elite defender, maybe the best defender in all of baseball, and he's hitting like he's hitting. Shohei hits. He hits really well, but he does one thing right now. He's not the stolen base threat that he was during the 50-50.
1: I love this. I love this, Morosi. Shohei was dual position, and now all of a sudden, he doesn't do that much. And I'm not even saying that.
0: He just hits. Like, I mean, this is like,
1: it's now the argument against him.
0: It's like saying Ovechkin just scores goals. I mean, it's not like the same thing, right? But this is what we talk about most valuable. There's one dimension to his game right now. He still has 85 innings, which are 85 more innings than PCA pitched this year. So we have to, again, you got to balance it all out there. I'm not an NL MVP voter this year, but I'm looking at this and saying PCA is accumulating.

0: two-way value. And if you even want to call it three-way because of what he does on the bases, as the Jays saw today. So put a pin in that. But I think the Dodgers have a number of issues. And even a couple defensive lapses. Tucker has not been brave going back on balls. I noticed there are a couple plays he probably should have made in the last week that ended up falling in. You know, the bullpen is getting better. That's the one thing. They actually have a better bullpen now than they had last year when they won the World Series. You know, Diaz is still kind of finding his way, but Tanner Scott's a lot better than he was. They have Evan Phillips back. So there's parts of the bullpen that I think are still very good and in some ways better than they were a year ago. Robleski has looked fairly hittable the last couple times out, gave up a ton of home runs the other day. They're going to get Blake Snell back pretty soon. So, again, no one is worried about their well-being here. Okay, they're still probably going to be fine, but they're not quite as fully operational top to bottom as they were a year ago when they played the Jays. They're a little bit off their game, a little more vulnerable. And again, it's just 1 week of baseball, but watching the Cubs up close, that is a team that can certainly beat the Dodgers in a playoff series.
1: We're chatting with John Morosi after the Blue Jays lose in extra innings to the Chicago Cubs today on a one-off game as they will play the Phillies tomorrow. All right, I've got a more likely to win an award for you. PCA okay. wins the MVP or Dylan Cease wins the Cy Young?
0: Ooh, two pretty good chances right there, Eilish. I think I will go with PCA for now. Mm-hmm. Although, listen, Cease has a great case. And by the way, any Cy Young voter, okay, this is why it's important, and what Justin said earlier, and Eilish, we talked about the win, right? That doesn't matter, okay? No one cares about that anymore. We haven't for like 15 years, at least not on a macro level. And again, you have to look at it. When I've had this vote, I've really looked at it all really carefully. Okay, like when were the games lost, and was it because of a guy that was on base when the pitcher left? Obviously, that should have been a win today. He's been amazing. I mean, look at Dylan Cease. I mean, 10 strikeouts, one walk today. He has gone next level. You start the All-Star game, deservedly so. I think they both have an excellent chance to win those awards. I look at, I don't know what the odds are right now on the PCA Shohei conversation.
1: Both minus 110.
2: Ooh.
0: So both PCA question. And Shohei?
1: Yep.
0: Oh, wow. So it's a dead heat. Wow. Mm-hmm. I
2: think it's PCA.
0: I got the momentum behind PCA right now. I just feel like the pitching side, it always sort of comes down to maybe who has that great finishing third of the year. There's so much time still, obviously, to see how it all plays out. Cease is a great position. But when I look at PCA and Shohei, I think PCA has got the momentum right now. I really do. I think he's the wind is at his back right now because I don't know. Let's put it this way. I have no idea when Shohei is going to get back on the mound and pitch, but I can tell you when PCA is going to keep doing his thing, which is tomorrow. I mean, he's doing it every single day.
2: And it feels less likely now because they just added all that pitching. Do they need Shohei to focus on that?
0: Right. I mean, it's interesting. It's a great point, Justin. I think that he, you know, Shohei maybe ends up being more of a, I'd hate to ever say he's going to be the bolt guy or the closer late, but if you start thinking through the rotation, okay, if they're all healthy, and again, how many innings can he give you? He was basically, if you look at game 7, by that point, he was effectively an opener. I mean, he didn't stay around all that long. But of course, against the Brewers, he was dominant. So it's one of those, who knows with him? He can be a hard guy to predict, but he's not, from being around that team this week, looking around, okay, is Shohei throwing right now? No, he's not throwing. So if he's not throwing, he's not a guy they're going to rush back into this, okay? And if Glasnow is there and Snell is there, they've got Sheehan, they've got Yamamoto, they've got Skubal now. The interesting thing there is because of all these things we're talking about and the uncertainty surrounding Shohei, Skubal probably was not as much of a luxury item as people thought. Like, he was more of a, hey, we need this guy. And they got him. That's the reward of having a great farm system. I get it, but it's going to be interesting. I don't think I'll put it this way. I'd be surprised if we see Shohei starting in the major leagues much before the 10th or so of September. I mean, it's I'm not seeing it happening imminently.
1: All right. We're up against the clock, John, so we appreciate you joining us a little later than scheduled. Always

0: Great to chat. Enjoy your weekend, and I'm sure we'll be chatting soon.
1: Thank you so much. Sorry for taking up so much time
0: on
1: the show.
0: Oh, my God. We are always happy to have you.
1: I appreciate the opportunity, my friends. Thank you.
0: Thanks, John. We'll chat soon. That's John Morosi, MLB Network Insider. After the Blue Jays do lose to the Cubs on the makeup game today, they're going to be back on the road tomorrow against Philly. And it will be Phillies will be our new guy, Jose Soriano, on the mound. So we're kind of looking forward to seeing what he's got because a lot of buzz around him. Controllable
2: yes.
0: starting pitching that's young.
2: Certainly on the short list amongst games
0: debuts.
2: That are most interesting for the Toronto Blue Jays mm-hmm. would be the first impression of Jose Soriano. I think it does potentially matter, but yeah, it'll be interesting to see someone.

0: care about anything, the Dodgers, until they're in the playoffs.
1: Yeah.
0: Like, that's not...
1: All of these guys are just like in those chambers, those ice chambers, waiting
0: to... Cryogenic?
1: Yeah, cryogenic.
0: Like waiting. Austin Powers?
1: Yeah, yeah, perfect. Waiting for October, so...
0: Yeah, that's basically what they're
1: doing.
0: Then
1: they'll be like, all right, let's go.
0: But if they're going to be very slow with Shohei, then, yeah, PCA definitely has more chance to wow voters, I suppose, and build up some war with his defensive acumen if Shohei's not going to be pitching. So I think I would be leaning PCA right now.
1: And they look pretty good running around, certainly score the winning run tonight.
0: Yeah, they're a little bit more appealing, I think, to the masses at current
1: moment. For me, at least. Quickly, will you be watching the preseason tonight in the NFL? Panthers, Cardinals, are you a sicko?
0: Probably a little bit, honestly.
1: Yeah, I mean, you kind of have to.
0: I use the NFL preseason to catch up because I just shut it out of my brain. Super Bowl happens and I'm not really...
1: Now you're like, who's on what team?
0: Yeah, I'll probably learn a thing or two tonight.
1: No, it'll be fun. Looking forward to it.
0: The Panthers.
1: Panthers, Cardinals.
0: Great matchup.
1: The big sell. We'll be back tomorrow at 6 p.m.
0: Maybe.
1: No rain delays before us. And we'll tee up tomorrow night's game for the Blue Jays. So we will see you then.
2: From the 680 News Radio Traffic Center, I'm Lisa Emerald. Northbound on the 410, just north of Courtney Park, the right lane is shut down with a stalled truck. That's causing delays from just north of the 401. Then on the eastbound side of the 401, as you're approaching Young, the transfer to get into the express has the left lane blocked with a stalled vehicle. Emergency crews are on scene. 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

0: does have some juice going with him right now.
1: Yeah, we are going to get in. I do want to get into the Bears, and we'll do it. We've kind of, we're going off the rails, whatever. We can do that. It's Thursday night, and it's
0: you can't nighttime. Contain this.
1: We can do whatever we
0: feel. You can't like. Contain
1: this. We cannot contain this beast. No. No, we're going to do whatever we want. So stick around with us. Exactly. We will talk plenty of NFL talk tonight. Hall of Fame game gets started in a little over 20 minutes from now. We will preview that. We will talk Bears. We got a lot to get into. Pete Futek, Chris Ronji, BetMGM tonight.
2: 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And this year, questions keep coming. Shedeur Sanders or Deshaun Watson? Those are the options in Cleveland.
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0: Well, unless Odunze becomes a superstar, I'm not buying that Burton is just going to all of a sudden become Jamar Chase. But it's a good team. I will go under the 9.5 for win totals on that.
1: All right. Well, we'll ask Rome Odunze's dad what he thinks, because I bet he thinks his son's going to kill it this year.
0: Go. Great. Then do it. Super.
1: He'll be tweeting about it all season, unless they took
2: the This game. Is Westwood One Sports. 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